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1: This is KWSO News. I'm Samaya Kanalan. Oregon wildfires have burned nearly 2.5 million acres this season. With summer in its final stretch, evacuations have been lowered in some parts of the state. Level 1 be-ready evacuations were lifted for the Mount Hood Corridor in Clackamas County, triggered by the Grasshopper Fire. Evacuation levels shrunk for the Hagen Fire in Umatilla County, east of Pendleton. And in Wheeler County, nearly all evacuation levels have been lifted. As containment of fires increase and evacuations wane, officials urge residents to continue checking fire restrictions and being aware of red flag warnings. Oregon's most famous footwear company is making its partnership with two of the state's major women's sports team official. Nike and the owners of the Thorns soccer team and Fire basketball team have been working together for years. But Thursday, the two announced a multi-year partnership between the company and Rash Sports, the investment firm that owns the teams. Nike declined to prescribe a dollar amount to the partnership, and the Beaverton-based company will equip a new practice facility and share decades of female athlete research with the two teams. The announcement comes just ahead of Saturday's ribbon cutting for the new practice center. KWSO weather for Central Oregon tonight: widespread smoke, mainly between 8 p.m. and 11 p.m. It'll be mostly cloudy with a low around the 60s, and for the weekend, expect partly sunny skies with a high near the upper 80s. 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
1: This is KWSO News. I'm Samaya Kanalan. A publication from the museum at Warm Springs has officially been added to the permanent collection of the Library of Congress, the largest library in the world. The 96-page catalog celebrates the career of acclaimed Warm Springs artist Lillian Pitt. Accompanying the museum's exhibition, Lillian Pitt, Art, Memory, Home. The exhibition closes Saturday, October 10th, and through closing day, copies are available at a discounted price of $30 in the museum's gift shop, with an additional 10% off for museum members. Jefferson County School District 509J has announced they will once again cover the cost of basic classroom supplies for all students for the 2026 and 2027 school year. The district says everything from pencils to notebooks will be waiting for when they arrive on the first day. Parents are only asked to provide a few basics. All students should bring a backpack and a water bottle, while elementary families are asked to send along a box of tissues and a package of baby wipes for the classroom. Providing these basic supplies helps to ease the financial burden on families and makes sure every child starts the year on equal footing. KWSO weather for Central Oregon. Tonight, widespread smoke, mainly between 8 p.m. and 11 p.m. It'll be mostly cloudy with a low around the 60s, and for the weekend, expect partly sunny skies of a high near the upper 80s. Reporting for KWSO News, I'm Samaya Kanalan.

It's a little loud there. Hey there, Warm Springs and KWSO listeners. Someone can hear at KWSO. We just want to give a couple happy birthday shout-outs here today. One moment. Let me just get my... There we are. Let us see here. I want to give a happy birthday shout-out to Nicole Garcia. Love you lots from Mom and Dad and from Uncle Brother Matt. And a happy belated birthday to Delbert Garcia, also probably from Mom and Dad and Uncle Brother Matt here, who all just wanted to wish you a special happy birthday on your special day. And a special happy birthday shout-out to my mother, Shanita Yatin. Hope you're listening out there. If you are, happy birthday, Mom. Hope you enjoy today and you live life to the fullest. And again, from all of us here at KWSO, we just want to wish you a happy birthday and that you enjoy this lovely evening. And please enjoy this happy birthday song from Northern Cree here on KWSO.

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0: Hey there, Warm Springs and KWSO listeners. Samaya can here at KWSO giving you your evening community calendar. Hope you're all staying really cool out there and staying safe. Let us get right on into it. Let us see here for a celebration of life for Garland Bruno will be held this Saturday, August 22nd, which is tomorrow at 1 o'clock at the Living Hope Christian Center in Madras. Interment will follow at the Agency Cemetery at 4. The August Drummer Jam's social powwow is on Tuesday, August 25th at the Community Center. There's a potluck at 5:30 and the powwow starts at 6:30. All drummers, dancers, and food vendors are welcome to attend. The Back to School Barbecue and Family Resource Fair at the Warm Springs K-Fruit Academy will be held on Thursday, September 3rd from 4 to 6 p.m. It is a chance to connect with teachers and staff from the 509J School District, and everybody is welcome. To reserve the campus pavilion, the old school cafeteria, or Family Resource Center conference room, you can check availability by contacting Isaac George at the Family Resource Center at 541-553-1078. Tenants of Warm Springs Housing Authority who require emergency repairs after hours or on weekends / holidays need to contact Warm Springs PD Dispatch and request the housing's on-call service. A qualifying emergency service would be a broken water line, backed up sewer, any electrical issues, and kicked in exterior doors. All other non-emergency work orders can be taken care of the next business day. The Warm Springs Police Department has temporarily contracted with Frontier Regional 911 to assist with dispatch during overnight hours. Frontier is handling all 911 and emergency dispatch services for the Warm Springs PD between the hours of 6 p.m. and 6 a.m. During these hours, community members who need non-emergency assistance from the police department should call 541-384-2080. We share KWSO's Community Calendar daily on your radio station, on our website at kwso.org, and on your phone with the KWSO app. Take care out there, enjoy the rest of your evening as well as the weekend, and we shall see you all again Monday with the Will Man and his morning routine. Take care out there.
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3: Breastfeeding is the best nutrition for all infants because of breast milk's unique properties. The experience of breastfeeding contributes to the healthy development of a child's brain. Mother-to-child touch and nurturing interactions during breastfeeding play important roles in cognitive and social-emotional development.
4: 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People are able to self-regulate. They have a better control and utilization of the executive center function in the brain. And so it's all kind of connected. The breastfeeding itself is actually as much nutrition as it is the physical contact that's so important for optimum brain development for infants.
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2: Today is August 21st. On this day in 1680, the Pueblo Indians drove the Spanish out and took possession of Santa Fe, New Mexico. 1912, Arthur R. Eldred became the first American boy to become an Eagle Scout, the highest rank in the Boy Scouts of America. In 1959, Hawaii became the 50th state. President Eisenhower also issued the order for the 50-star flag. A look at a local happening on this day in the past is coming up in just a moment.
3: 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District information can be found at the district's website at jcsd.k12.or.us. There you can find calendar information, links to each school in 509J, school board agendas and meeting dates, resources for families, including academic and community resources. Jefferson County Community Learning Center, also known as the 21st Century Program. Power School, transportation, school menus, and more are available at their website, again, jcsd.k12.or.us. And now back to On This Day in Local History from the Jefferson County School District 509J here on KWSO.
2: From the August 21st, 1996 edition of the Madras Pioneer, the Simnasho Fire destroyed 10 homes and burned slightly more than 109,000 acres on the Warm Springs Reservation. The fire burned mostly rangeland, but also consumed some timber. It was most likely human-caused, fire officials say. The exact cause is not known. It started early last week just outside the community of Simnasho. The blaze cost $4.5 million to fight. The money comes from the federal government's Emergency Firefighting Fund. More than 1,600 firefighters were brought in to help fight the blaze and protect homes. The fire burned down to the Deschutes, but did not cross it. It burned from Simnasho east of Highway 26, south and west to the town of Warm Springs and the Deschutes River. The fire line around the containment area is 300 feet wide and 70 miles long. Of the 10 homes that were destroyed, most were in the Upper Dry Creek and Sunnyside subdivisions located near the town of Warm Springs. Two homes were destroyed in the Indian Head Canyon area shortly after the fire broke out. August 21st, 1996.
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2: For hundreds of years, our tribe has traded among several other tribes for different items, such as leather goods, horses, hats, and much more. Trading was common in the Native American culture, and it was a way to trade abundant supplies for supplies that were scarce. Understanding the way of getting supplies is a way to know your tribe.
0: The Dalles was the center of a widespread Native trade along the Middle Columbia River, and an annual trade fair attracted many tribes from the Pacific to the Rockies. For many weeks, Indians exchanged all types of Native crafts from different distant areas, such as woven reed hats, heavy log canoes, leather goods, and hardened hide parfleche bags. Trading was a way for Native Americans to get what they needed by sharing what they already have to another tribe. They also would trade European fabrics, firearms, beads, and metal goods from sailing ships of many nations. They would also trade a wide variety of foods, such as whale blubber, sea salt, salmon, anchovies, eels, buffalo, wapato, and camas roots. The Columbia River was a largely known place for trading among Native Americans.
2: This information was provided by the Museum at Warm Springs, educating the world about our tribes, preserving and sharing culture. 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
3: It's powwow time in Warm Springs. The Warm Springs Community Wellness Center will present the August Drummers Jam Social Powwow. It'll be held on Tuesday, August 25th. There's going to be a potluck at 5:30 in the social hall with the powwow following at 6:30 in the gym. All food vendors will be welcome. All singers and dancers will be welcome as well. For more information, you can contact Austin Green at the Recreation Office at 541-553-3243.

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10: Today, Word with a Champ is in Sheridan, Wyoming at the Sheridan Wyo Rodeo and World Championship Indian Relay Horse Races. Our guest today, Minnie Koju from the Cheyenne River Sioux Tribe in South Dakota, Shorty Garrett. Hello, Shorty. It's good to see you again, partner.
13: Good to see you, Randy.
10: Tell us about your life. Man, things are going well. I believe it was in 2020 you qualified for your first Wrangler National Finals Rodeo. It was historical because it was in Arlington, Texas, and now, you're in contention to go back to the City of Lights, where the NFR is usually, brought to you by Wrangler. You're having a lot of fun, it appears.
13: Yeah, no, it's been a great season. We still got a lot of eggs to hatch to seal the deal up, but we're having fun. We're drawing good, and life's good. Ain't got no complaints. You know, a guy thinks about rodeo, and it can be tough at times, but you think about all the family and friends that it brings you in your lifetime, and you got to be blessed to be able to do that.
10: And then there's nights like tonight. You're what, 87 and a half?
13: 80, but heck, it knocks the rust off. We're going to Calgary tonight, so it knocks the rust off. We'll go up there and put a spank on them, hopefully.
10: Yes, sir. Well, you've been spanking them frequently. Where all have you found a first place this year?
13: Cody, I guess. That's the most recent one, and I don't remember the rest either. I don't think there was too many of them. I don't think that's why I'm not remembering them, but yeah, I think Cody has been the most recent, and yeah, hopefully I'd do that.
10: Well, you have been consistent. I mean, there's a lot of talent out there, and to be in the top 10 in the world standings, looking for your second Wrangler National Finals Rodeo in 2026 is outstanding. Apparently, something happened. What came on this past season?
13: Just looking at the positive sides of life, you know, instead of dwelling in the negatives, they don't make you any better. So you think about your glasses being half full and roll on with that. It brings a lot more joy to your life.
10: You know, it is such a mental game in anything that we do, whether we're studying for a college test or riding broncs or racing drag racing. Gary Lafue was one of our original positive thinkers in the sport of rodeo, reading books like Positive Psycho-Cybernetics and different things, and it applies in everything in life. It's all about attitude and perspective.
13: Absolutely. You look at the picture he painted you and be blessed that you get to look at it.
10: Yes, sir. We always try to recruit youngsters. Cole Elshier had a school the other day. It was called Bears, Bronx, Bulls, and Bibles. What can you share with the youngsters that are listening and what maybe they could do to start stepping in a saddle or pick up a bareback rigging or a bull rope?
13: You want to get good gear. Good gear goes a long ways, and if you decide that it ain't going to work for you, that gear is always worth what you paid for it. So start there, and then set your goals. You get that accomplished, set your goals, and set them to where you can't hardly reach them. That way you got something to live for and look forward to, and it keeps you busy and you'll strive for it.
10: And sometimes maybe set goals that are attainable that you reach and excel.
13: Absolutely. Build yourself with the small goals, but set that big one that is almost unachievable. You know what I mean? You got to stay busy with it, and if a guy ain't hustling, he ends up doing other things. So.
10: Yes, sir. Something that I found handy is just riding horses bareback and getting horseback every chance you get. If you look hard enough and you don't have access, you can find them.
13: Oh, yeah. Yeah, heck, the bucking barrel. They don't take, you know, if you want to pick up a tamping bar and a pair of job augers and dig four holes and set up a bucking barrel, that's balance. If you want it, it's right there. You know, you can probably find some junk in a pile somewhere to make it work for you, you know.
10: Yes, sir. A lot of horse racing jockeys ride a unicycle.
13: There it is. Yeah, there's all kinds of obstacles out there, you know, dang exercise ball. You know, you can balance on that thing, you know, all kinds of stuff.
10: You know what else is fun about riding bucking horses is timing and rhythm count. I mean, you need to know how to dance, yeah. And you need to know how to jump a speed rope to different genres of music.
13: Absolutely. Yeah, no, absolutely. I agree with that 100%. There's all kinds of obstacles to throw at you, and you got to be ready for the punch when you get it.
10: Well, we're having some fun, and it's so good to see you out here in the big wide world. Always ask us to close our shows. Anything that you've learned that you can share with the kids listening?
13: Positive times is make positive memories.
10: Positive times to make positive memories. Words of our champ, Shorty Garrett. Thank you, Shorty. Go get him, partner.
13: Thank you, buddy.
10: God bless.
13: Yep, you do.
10: Thank you.
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15: 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The job report on KWSO is made possible by the OnTrack OHSU program. 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
21: 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I'm Samayagan Allen. Looking beyond the current wildfire season, the topic of wildfires turns to proactive fuels work and the status of off-reservation hunting seasons. Austin Smith Jr., the general manager for the branch of natural resources on the Warm Springs Reservation, reflects on past fires, the treatments that helped, and the need for more equitable funding.
22: I would have to go back to 2020 fires, you know, and just seeing the fire activity and the advance of that fire line. You know, it was burning through everything. Contingency lines, you know, the conditions were pretty bad. Easterly winds. And then you fast forward to this fire, you know, kind of same deal. We're getting some red flag warnings, 40, 50 mile per hour winds in the rangeland with very large flame lengths, right? Well, there are some areas when this fire was moving through were actually juniper treatments that the fire management did up there off Jackson Trail. It actually slowed the fire down enough that it helped out with around some of the community areas, some of the subdivisions up there around Loop Road. And so, you know, stuff like that is stuff we like to see. We understand, like, there's also concerns about new and juniper removal, especially around our community areas where people depend on cultural resources. So we got to be sensitive to that as well. But we're also seeing that, like, these fuels projects, you know, we can do so much acres with what funding we have. So it was very unique that we had the chief of the fire service come here, the national chief. So Chief Hennessy came down, talked to us, sat down, did a one-on-one with us. We got to introduce ourselves to him. Being that it's a new structured fire service, right? And then we also had Senator Wyden come down last Sunday, where we actually got to introduce ourselves, what we are, what we've been dealing with. And then we brought up the fact, like, lack of funding to do treatments and fair and equitable treatment of the tribes. You know, we're supposed to be on the same playing level while these other agencies get all the funding. You know, tribes are left out. We're treated very wrong. We're treated like a contractor, is how it's put. As I've heard that repeated by our FMO and our fire staff, is that we're not treated fair. And that also is on the ground funding, you know, that we request. And so we only have enough dollars to treat X amount of acres each year. So we have to identify and prioritize. And we have a lot of rural area around here. And we've had wildfire come down here into our community on a regular basis less than a decade ago. So we really want to start doing more rangeland projects because that's where the fire is being carried and pushed. I mean, if you understand rangeland ecosystems, fire going through is normal at a regime that's low severity. But our fires are crazy because they're wind driven and you have a lot of flashy fuels, a lot of annual invasive grasses, noxious weeds that just carry them. So we want to get to a range that actually is like a bunch grass, shrub communities that, you know, allow that low severity type burning.
21: On the hunting topic, with the aftermath of the wildfires on and near the reservation, Austin shares this update.
22: Oh, actually, we just got out of talk with one of our committee representatives looking at the off-reservation hunting seasons because their on-res don't start until October. Off-res, you know, there's a lot of area that's closed. I think 1.8 million acres of public land is currently inaccessible or closed because of the fires, fire operations. And the majority of the fire areas are not 100% contained. There still are fire danger, fire issues. In fact, there's probably incidents out there that I heard of that where a hunter, hiker was out and they got lost. And so search and rescue had to go out. And there's fire operations in the area. Drones had to go up to help them find this person. And that shut down the air resources to help fight fires. So we want to alleviate from any type of issues with hunters going out where they shouldn't be. So I believe the hunting seasons, if we're delayed, they're supposed to start in August 1. So they're delayed after the fires picked up back in on the 23rd of July. And we did recommend that they delay them until September 1st, just because the way the conditions are out there, there are man-made fires starting to pop up now in Willamette and Hood. That's not good because what it is people going out and camping and having fires, and, you know, investigations are still ongoing. So we hate to say that it was someone's campfire getting away. So, but I know a lot of hunters like to go out to these areas, and there is a high probability of starts, especially when you're out there on your vehicle getting into areas like the hunt, and because there's a lot of fuel underground and the burning rate is pretty high. RH is down pretty low. So those things to think about. Our recommendation typically too is like, we don't like to see wasted game, especially with this heat. I mean, you think about it, you knock over a deer or elk or an antelope right now, and, you know, as soon as it hits the ground, it's going to start spoiling fast. You get sour meat. So not a lot of hunters are prepared to have ice chests and big coolers ready to go and keep them cool. And a lot of people don't know how to do that right away. So, you know, we don't want to see waste. We've seen that happen before in the past where it was way too warm out and meat spoiled. So where does that meat end up? We see it in a dumpster, or we get reports about it getting thrown out. So we'd hate to see waste. So I think the best thing is just collect yourselves. Maybe go out and find berries instead, if you can find them. Fall season for fish is picking up. But we definitely want to ensure safety is priority as well.
21: That was Austin Smith Jr., the general manager for the Branch of Natural Resources here on the Warm Springs Reservation. He shared with us the topics of what the Bear Team is, what they do, and how they prioritize work, as well as how wildfires affected timber sales and hunting on the reservation, and all about being proactive during wildfire season. Proactive treatments and careful attention to safety continue to guide the decisions on the Warm Springs land. Reporting for the Our People and Mother Earth program here on 91.9 FM KWSO, I'm Samaya Allen.

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3: Welcome to Native America Calling. I'm Sean Spruce. Some Native Hawaiian surfers are swimming against the tide to reconnect their culture and make the sport more meaningful. The popularity of the sport has meant a more competitive and commercialized venture. Today we'll hear from Native surfers who are building on the foundations of their ancestors to realize the spiritual and healing aspects of surfing, both for themselves and the coming generations of surfers. Our discussion starts right after the news.

0: This is National Native News. I'm Jill Freitas. Voters in Alaska weren't the only ones heading to the polls this week. Primaries were also held Tuesday in Florida and Wyoming. In Wyoming, some voters of the Wind River Reservation told Wyoming Public Radio that transportation to polling places remains an issue. Voters also expressed a desire for more tribal candidates and greater representation of Native culture in schools. Statewide, Republican Congresswoman Harriet Hageman won her party's nomination for U.S. Senate. In Florida, State Representative Angie Nixon scored an upset in the Democratic U.S. Senate primary, defeating former National Security official Alexander Vindman. Nixon will face Republican Senator Ashley Moody in November. Republican Congressman Byron Donalds also won his party's nomination for Florida governor. California voters also went to the polls Tuesday in a special congressional election. It's NFL preseason, and the Arizona Cardinals will take on the Dallas Cowboys this Saturday in Glendale. As KJZZ's Gabriel Pietrasio reports, you might see a Navajo rookie take the field at State Farm Stadium.
1: Cowboys owner Jerry Jones is optimistic for this season.
2: I'm even more excited today than I was when we started camp that our team is going to be one that if we can have some things go right for us, avoid some injury, we could really be something.
1: Among those fighting to make the Cowboys roster is undrafted free agent Shiaz Pete, who's believed to be the first Navajo player to sign an NFL contract. Originally from Montana, went to Shiprock High School on the Navajo Nation. Then he walked on at New Mexico State University before transferring to the University of Kentucky, then signing with the Cowboys this spring.
3: It's a great honor. Put on the star is, again, surreal. But again, I have to earn that star. I wouldn't say I'm an official Cowboy yet.
1: But Pete has that chance to prove he belongs on America's team. For National Native News, I'm Gabriel Pietrasio.
0: The NOVA special, Knowledge Keepers, explores how Native communities have used observation, experimentation, and relationships with the natural world to develop approaches to science. The NOVA special, Knowledge Keepers, explores how Native communities have used observation, experimentation, and relationships with the natural world to develop approaches to science. The film looks at practices ranging from ancient sea farming and celestial navigation in the Arctic to ways of adapting to the harsh climate of the desert Southwest. The documentary also examines efforts by indigenous knowledge keepers to preserve those practices and how that knowledge could help address challenges today. Knowledge Keepers was produced in partnership with Vision Maker Media and directed by Fort Yuma Quatsun filmmaker Daniel Golding. It premieres September 23rd on PBS. I'm Jill Freitas.

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4: This is Native America Calling. I'm Sean Spruce. Surfing's origins in Native Hawaiian culture presents a pathway to a more meaningful connection for some people who practice the popular water sport. That cultural connection is also a way to pass on a deeper significance to future generations of surfers. Our guests today look to spiritual Native connections to the water and surfing to inform their own relationship with the craft of surfing. And they also hope to influence those practices by a larger society of surfers. In this hour, we'll talk with Kanaka Maoli surfers about the origins of the sport and the movement to bring the deeper concept of aloha at a time when it is becoming increasingly competitive, even on a recreational level. Listeners can join today's conversation with comments or questions. 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That is also 1-800-99-NATIVE to join today's discussion. Joining us now on Zoom from Oahu, Hawaii, is Tom Pohaku Stone. He is a Kanaka Maoli cultural practitioner. Good morning and welcome back to our show today, Tom.
5: Good morning. Aloha kakaiaka.
4: Also on Zoom in San Diego, California, we have Koliko Kahaone. He is a waterman and he is also Kanaka Maoli. Koliko, good morning to you as well. Welcome to the show.
6: Thank you for having me.
4: And our third guest, also on Zoom and on Oahu, is Sunny Kazama. She is a surfer and college student at the University of San Diego. And she is Kama Aina, born and raised in Oahu. Good morning, Sunny. Welcome to Native America Calling.
7: Thank you for having me this morning. Good morning.
4: Tom, let's begin with you. Among other surfing activities, you make surfboards, you carve them, but what you make might not be what people are used to seeing out on the waves. What's special about the boards that you craft?
5: Well, I mean, they're just basically traditional Papahe Nalu or surfboards that I grew up with and that I know of. You know, they could be a lot more, but basically it's just going from where I was as a professional surfer to understanding the abilities of my kupuna or ancestors and their abilities to surf on those boards. So it's just a vehicle to take me back to learning a lot more about surfing and wave sliding. So, and then hopefully passing it on.
4: Tom, I'm looking at some online images of the boards that you carve, and they're hand-shaped, it appears, and they don't have a lot of fancy paint or graphics. They look very natural.
5: Well, I mean, for our family, I use all traditional Native woods that were used traditionally, and yes, they're all hand-carved. No templates, there's never the same. I can never make the same board again. So, and they're all oil finishes, and they've been buried underground for a while. So, yes, they are.
4: I understand your father was also a master board carver. What did you learn from him?
5: Well, I'm not going to say he was a surfboard carver. It's just that when I was a little kid and I was learning to surf, you know, the boards that I was surfing wasn't the same boards that my friends were surfing. It was just the wooden surfboards that, you know, the uncles or the beach boys, which were my uncles, would let me surf. And so my dad I was begging him for a surfboard, and he just went out and got a piece of wood and carved it for me. And I was there the whole time he carved it, and really, I was unappreciative of it as a young child. So, you know, I guess a lot of it comes back to the fact is that my dad knew what traditional surfboards were, and I was lucky to be standing there as a little child learning from him. So, yeah.
4: Sounds like a wonderful...
5: I guess he was a master carver.
4: Yeah, it sure sounds that way, Tom. Sounds like a wonderful childhood that you had. Now, you mentioned the Beach Boys. Who were the Beach Boys? I know you're not talking about the band that some of our listeners might equate with that name. And how did they change surfing?
5: Well, I mean, you know, there's an evolution in with surfboards. And I just happened to be there as a little child. And, you know, I mean, we're talking about, like, Rabbit Cake High, Jungle, you know, you got Uncle Pop Sonoda, you know, Steamboat, Uncle Blue, you know, all these Beach Boys who were related, you know. I mean, there's a tendency to, you know, people think that, oh, when we call them uncle, that they're not really family, but they really are. So, you know, they just gave me the opportunity to learn what it's like as a child to actually ride those boards before I moved on to the contemporary style fiberglass foam boards. So, and their styles of surfing were just, to me, very elegant. So going back to wood surfboards for me is the same thing, you know, enjoying that elegance of surfing. I guess that's the way to put it.
4: Tom, I want to ask you about Duke Kahanamoku, a legend in creating the global awareness of surfing. Tell me more about what he brought to surfing that just didn't exist prior.
5: Well, I mean, for Duke, and to be honest, I never really knew Duke. He just happened to be the individual that actually carried the wood board down and let me surf for the first time, because I couldn't carry a 100-pound board. So, but what he brings to surfing was an understanding of the way people of, you know, Native peoples really are, that we're you know, we want to share that experience, that knowledge, and guaranteed he's the father of aloha, that he took surfing and used that to bring the world together. So definitely, I mean, right now we're celebrating him in Hawaii, you know, with the Duke Fest. So he definitely is the father of aloha.
4: And what about the origins of surfing and its connections to Native Hawaiians? And I'm thinking before the time of Duke and maybe even before the time of colonialism.
5: Well, I mean, it's an open book on that, you know, but, you know, that's how we create thought and, you know, basic education. Is that if we don't question the origins of things and how they come to be, You know, there's no learning process, but, you know, it was just a tradition based on our migrations through Oceania that we had to understand how to ride waves. And that meant riding waves not only on our canoes, but near shore, which, you know, it was just a part of who we were as ocean people and who we are as ocean people, is that it allowed us to experience what the ocean is, ocean's home, and how, you know, to utilize the waves to carry us. So, you know, I mean, who knows where surfing actually began, but we do know the fact is that the artifacts, which is stories and everything, is the foundation is founded here in Hawaii. Because can you imagine that, you know, we come from atolls, fringing reef islands, to an archipelago where there's white sand beaches and there's waves breaking along the shoreline. We're gonna like develop our vehicles, right, to slide along waves. So, you know, the evolution to me was we went from our shortboards like the Umas, Pahas, Omos, and we saw the opportunity to be creative, just like we are today in surfboard development. It's the same thing we were doing 2,000 years ago, is looking at developing boards to ride, you know, the waves that were here in Hawaii, that we weren't surfing anyplace else in the world at the time. So to me, that provided the future of what surfing has become.
4: Tom Pohaku Stone joining us live from Oahu, Hawaii. He is a Kanaka Maoli cultural practitioner who makes hand-shaped surfboards. And he's telling us some of the history of surfing and how it has such a strong, strong and deep connection to Native Hawaiian people and their culture. We're going to take a short break. We'll come back. We'll talk a little bit more with Tom, and then we'll bring in our other guests as well. Again, talking about the tradition of surfing from a Native Hawaiian Kanaka Maoli perspective. 1-800-99-NATIVE to join today's conversation. Dr. Lori Arviso Alvord is the first female Navajo surgeon, dedicating decades of her life to mastering Western medicine alongside a deep understanding of traditional practices. Now her knowledge and expertise are serving as inspiration for the coming generations of Native medical students. Dr. Alvord is our Native in the Spotlight on the next Native America Calling.
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9: 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For other job opportunities, look online for Kaneda, Brightwood, Mohid Meadows, Mohid Ski Bowl, the Oregon Department of Employment, and the Columbia River Intertribal Fish Commission. The job report on KWSO is made possible by the OnTrack OHSU program. 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
4: We're glad you're with us today on Native America Calling. I'm Sean Spruce. We're talking about surfing, and it is a sport that has strong historical ties to Native Hawaiians. You can join us today, share a comment, ask a question, pick up your phone and call 1-800-996-2848. Maybe you are a surfer. Maybe you want to be a surfer. Maybe you've tried surfing once or twice. Let us know. The number is 1-800-99-NATIVE. And what do you think from a Native perspective, this connection to the ocean, to the water, and this spiritual undertaking that we're learning about today from a Native Hawaiian perspective? Share your thoughts. 1-800-99-NATIVE. Our first guest today, Tom Pohaku Stone, is a Kanaka Maoli cultural practitioner, also a surfboard carver. And Tom, tell us how the arrival of outsiders affected surfing. And when was it that other people started embracing surfing and it started becoming the sport of what I think a lot of us think of it being today?
10: Well, I mean, when Duke first took a surfboard out there, and I believe it was, the New York Expo, that he actually took a surfboard for a display, and that's when I believe Tom Blake was inspired by him to come to Hawaii and to become sort of a protege to Duke Onomoku and learning about board designs and stuff like that. So, going to Australia, Duke's visit to Australia with he took a young boy, Kuna, that's his last name, Kuna. And they began to, show the art of wave sliding and board making. And that led to, if we stay on track of, what happens over time is that I can't say Duke laid the foundations for an industry, but you know, that wasn't his intention or his awareness at the time. But during the period of annexation and colonization of Hawaii and the taking of our kingdom, our country, there was a realization that sugar was in decline, and the annexationists had to come up with a way to, you know, maintain the economy in Hawaii. And I believe Alexander Hume Ford sees the opportunity to take Duke Onamoka's fame as a gold medalist swimmer and utilize surfing to become the foundation to tourism here in Hawaii, which it does. I mean, everybody was coming to Hawaii to ride the waves with the early Beach Boys of the time. And those that came were usually very wealthy white females who were, I guess, enamored by that bronze gods of the ocean. You know, let's just put it that way. And so, you know, I mean, that's what happens to surfing, and that's where it ends up being promoted today. And but the good thing out of all of that is that it gives rise to other sliding sports such as snowboarding, skating, skateboarding, which is, I think, some of the best skateboarders in the world who are surfers on land are Native Americans. I've had the opportunity to meet quite a few. So, you know, we have to be aware of what surfing does and that corporate development of it, provides to us. But that's sort of the progressive evolution of surfing. And, you know, from what Duke laid the foundations, just because of his he just had that charisma. And the fact is that he was a gold medalist, and he just was sharing friendship. And the ocean was for him to show how much joy and fun you could have and sliding on waves. So
4: that gold medal performance is so inspiring. It was in 1912, and I think, a lot of times we equate the 1912 Olympics with Jim Thorpe and, of course, the legendary Louis Kiwanima from Hopi. And yet here was Duke, who also represented indigenous culture, won that gold medal in swimming. Just a fantastic legacy here we're talking about today on Native America Calling and how it relates to the traditional Native Hawaiian elements of surfing. And our next guest, Koliko Kahoone, is a waterman, and he's in San Diego, California. And Koliko, what's the surf culture in San Diego? Is there a Native Hawaiian presence there?
11: Yes. In Southern California, there is a presence, but it is sorely lacking as things people want to work remotely and just live near the beach. And get something new. And even with COVID, it introduced a lot of people who just want to get out there. And so you'll see a lineup, full of non-Hawaiians, even though we do have a pretty good Hawaiian base here in Southern California.
4: Koliko, tell me more about what it means to be a waterman and how you promote Native Hawaiian culture in your work.
11: Yeah, for me, being a waterman is just being Hawaiian, like Tom kind of mentioned, is the ability to adapt, I think, has always been in our history. And so whether it was changing the shape of a canoe to go over a certain reef or a certain break, a waterman is someone that can, dive and fish, but also can surf and canoe and paddle. And I use that kind of method or that training of just always being adaptable and flexible and strong to keep pushing people into, you know, just trying surfing or relating it to some of the stuff that you have to deal with on land, whether it's school or work or just relationships, right? Like, you want to be able to have a practice for those skills, and I think the water is a perfect place for that. So I try to adapt that knowledge and that base that I kind of took for granted just being so exposed to it and help some of the people here.
4: Coleco, the competitive elements that people might be familiar with now, we see high-level surfing competitions on television, on YouTube. How is that viewed, though, from a traditional lens?
11: I think from the traditional side, it's hard because you lose kind of the spirit of what it was for and what it is. But when we have people that are Native Hawaiians still surfing on the highest level at the tour, or like WSL and things like that, we always root for them. But there's always, I think, the people who aren't doing the competitive surfing, they tend to be the ones that are more well-known, more grounded, more famous in a way. And so the people that are just on one type of board, kind of pushing the surf market, they don't even get as well recognized as some of the guys that are just doing it for more of the love, and a lot of the people that do teaching and the nonprofits and stuff like that. Those are the guys that are really continuing the tradition and kind of keeping the real, like, sense of what, like, aloha and surfing is.
4: How would you describe your style of surfing, Coleco, and how did you learn to surf?
11: Yeah, I think for me, it was kind of balancing the old school with the new. There's a lot of things that when you come to California, especially, they want to box you in. And it's like, well, what are you, a shortboarder or a longboarder or a boogie boarder? There's so many things, right? And that's why I just surf by watching like hours and hours of even stuff from Duke all the way to Eddie Aikau, and then up into the future now of people that are in my same age range. And I look to them with reverence if they're Hawaiian and wave sliders. And I just try to adapt that. So I try to be very cool and laid back and very regal like the Duke was, and still try to be as performance surfing and pushing the limits like some of the guys like Zeke Lau that are on the, you know, still shortboard and competitive. And I just try to be the in-between to be able to help more people. I think when you don't box yourself in, you're able to get that knowledge that you have and pass it on to more people. And that's how I learned, was from all my uncles. And growing up in Makaha and seeing these guys use literally anything to surf, from a piece of wood, railroad ties cut down and strapped together, and all the way up to Subsquatch, which is a big 10-person inflatable paddleboard now, right? There's just being immersed in that really just defined the style, and just being able to have the most fun is what it's about at the end of the day.
4: Coleco, surfing for you is also a form of therapy. Tell me more about how that works.
11: Yeah, for me, the therapy, it's better than sitting on a couch and talking to a therapist, right? So I've kind of developed over the last few years, and I got some training that opened my eyes, was to use the water as therapy for people who don't even need to surf, right? It's just being around the ocean. And this feeling that I think a lot of surfers get is like they're chasing this like euphoric, like calming feeling. And it's not just like one day, it's like every day you kind of wake up and you want to go get that wave or get that thing. And you build like this habit. And a lot of people don't have that. And I think surfers take it for granted how cleansing the ocean is and how healing the water is. And they don't see it as like this tool. And so now, like with me and some of my friends and some of these other organizations, we use it as surfing as the lens to help you get through stuff. And it's been just like a really eye-opening experience on how people just swimming in 2 feet of water, and they've never done it before, and how good they feel, like how much of a workout they got. And it's been really just an honor to help people and see that change. And then it's just something that me and my friends did our whole lives that we learned from our grandmas and grandpas and uncles. So it's been a really great time here.
4: Do you surf every day? And about how many hours a week do you estimate you're out on the water?
11: I would say just as much as my full-time job, I would be pretty much in the water. So if it's not in surfing, it's something like we're in the bay, we're doing something on the jet ski or boating or sailing. And it's probably a 40-hour-a-week hobby as well as just something that I think, you know, I just need to get my gills wet. If I go longer than a day or two, I just feel like something's kind of wrong. And then getting back in the water is what kind of brings it all back to center.
4: Now, you also work with young surfers. How do you add this cultural understanding into your lessons and your teachings with these young folks?
11: Yeah, with the younger generation, it's really been something where you can't go too teacher on them, and you really just got to show them by putting them in the experience. So, like, there's a lot of things that the youth need to just jump in and do. So, like, jumping on a canoe or jumping into the surf, I just try to provide it in a safe way. And I think they love the exposure and the just the quickness in which they get to go do that activity. I think the younger generation has been a little bit cared for in a good way, but also kind of over cared for, where the safety has become too much of a priority, where really they just want to have some fun and get out and get tested. And that's the kind of the approach that we try to take, is as long as they can look and trust us and believe in us, then we're not going to let them down as far as being out in the water and keeping them safe but fun. That's the line I'm always trying to walk with them, and hopefully they can get that sense of balance, not just physically but emotionally and mentally.
4: All right, thank you so much. We have a caller not able to come on the air, actually, but he's a frequent caller to the show. Many of you are familiar with his voice, Michael in Jemez Pueblo. He's a KUNM listener, and he has a question, and I think Tom is probably the person to answer this. Tom, our listener wants to know if there are surfboards that are designed for surfing in really heavy storms or maybe even hurricanes. Tom?
10: Well, you know, there are only legends of that happening. And I believe it was Pele Iholani of Maui who took an olo and actually during a major storm, he paddled into the Pailolo Channel, let's just say, and that's where he actually caught storm surf, which was 30 to 50 feet in the channel, and he surfed from Maui to the island of Molokai. That's the only one that I've ever heard of, or that's in our history, right? So, and I do know that during storm times, when we get our storms from the east or northeast, the Pailolo Channel, because I've been in it, when the channel squeezes the storm surf coming across the ocean, it squeezes it because it's, you know, the distance between the two islands is short, and it's a shallow channel, only about 300 feet deep, I believe. So I do know that, which is what I want to do myself. So we're waiting, you know, these hurricanes that come through, I want to take an olo and go to, you know, see if it really did happen. But I do know that it does get up to 30 foot, because I've been in that channel when it was 30 foot swells.
4: Okay.
10: And they actually do break in the channel.
4: Okay.
10: But that comes off of the hurricanes and the major storms that, you know, come out of the east.
4: So. Okay. We're going to go to break. We'll come back, continue the conversation. I always enjoy it when we have guests in Hawaii. I know it's a lot earlier there than where most of our listeners are, and we can hear those roosters in the background. So good show today here on Native America Calling, learning all about the traditional aspects of surfing from Native Hawaiians. Stay with us. We'll be right back.
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13: It's powwow time in Warm Springs. The Warm Springs Community Wellness Center will present the August Drummers Jam Social Powwow. 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

0: you know.
1: 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And we have a third guest on the show today who is also in Oahu. This is Sunny Kazama. She is a surfer and college student at the University of San Diego. And Sunny, hello again. Great to have you on the show.
2: Hello and good morning. Thank you for having me.
1: You bet. Now, Sunny, how did surfing become an integral part of your life?
2: Well, my parents actually met each other through surfing. After they moved home from college, both are from my aunt, they had a bunch of friends that would go surfing every week. And because my mom and my dad were both in our aunt, they started carpooling together to surf, got to know each other better in the water. And they got married, they had me, they had my sister. And so surfing was an integral part of my life. I actually learned how to surf straight out from the Tukahanamoku statue in Waikiki. And I've never met the Duke, but I've heard all the legends about him. And I think it's just really awesome to have that statue, to have his story known, to have his presence known, because everything from the surfing community to the Beach Boys in Waikiki today is all because of Duke. It's all because of Uncle Eddie Aikau as well, and Auntie Ralsa, and just learning to surf and amongst these legends has been such a privilege.
1: Sunny, you helped advocate for surfing to become an official state high school championship sport. Tell us about that effort and why you felt it was so important to elevate surfing to this official status among high school sports.
2: Yes, of course. As I mentioned before, I grew up in the water. I was a surfer, still am. And it was honestly the only sport that really connected with me. I really believe that there's no other sport like surfing. You get to be in nature, but also the surfing community, heavily shaped by the Beach Boys, the culture of Aloha set by Duke, all the legends before me. I've never felt that presence of such strong support and love in the water, and that's what really gave me the calling that I need to give back. I need to support this community because they shower me with love. This is the place where I found my inner strength and my confidence in the water. And on land, I see that surfing didn't really exist in high schools. I was a high school student about 2 years ago before I graduated, and it was trying at times. Surfing wasn't an official sport. It was seen only as a club equal to like the sewing club, but it is a sport. It is a traditional sport here in Hawaii. It just didn't have that recognition. So my surf team would go and compete in the Interscholastic Club League, but we had to do all the funding ourselves. We had to do everything ourselves. No one got paid to coach us. No one got paid to help us out, to drive us to practice. It was all this effort and love poured in by our volunteer coaches, the volunteers who are team parents. It really was an act of love that made it happen, but I saw how limiting it was for me and my teammates who had such a big passion for this sport. And so I decided that something must be done. The surfing community must be recognized and supported because it is the essence of Aloha. It is the essence of Hawaii. It's why, as a previous guest mentioned, it's why so many people come to Hawaii, to come to our waters and pour their dollars into our economy. They're all here to experience that essence of Aloha that the surfing community embodies so well. And so I sat down with my dad to talk about it, especially coming out of COVID. The funds were tight. The surf community didn't have a lot of funding or support from the state, and the Interscholastic Club League that me and my high school team compete in was going to shut down. And if it shut down, then there would be no opportunity for us to surf as high schoolers. So I did a fundraiser for that, reached out to a lot of local brands, and raised $67,000 to help save amateur surfing for high

0: schoolers. And then from there, I was like, if I can do this for the community, what else can I do? And it was just getting in contact with the right people, writing petitions for Serhum to be funded and recognized on the statewide level, petitions, meeting with athletic directors around the state. And it was like a 3-year effort to make this happen, maybe a 4-year effort. I want to give a shout out to Sarah Fairchild from the Outrigger Duke Ahanamoku Foundation. She had heard what I had done with my fundraiser back in 2020, and she reached out and asked if I wanted to help be part of this movement to make surfing an officially recognized sport in Hawaii, and I immediately said yes. And so working with her, getting connected to the surf community, there's so many amazing people I've met who have been nothing but supportive and just full of aloha and wisdom and guidance. And I think that all strengthened me to the point where in 2025, I got up in front of the Senate and delivered a speech on why it's important to recognize surfing in Hawaii.
1: Sunny, this is such an inspiring story that you have, and even more amazing is, and I'm looking online in the fundraising effort that you talked about to save the surf season. You were only 15 years old when you took that on. You were a school, and that's the beginning to build on the momentum. And here you are today. Now it's an official state high school. And you also compete as a surfer. And we've talked earlier with our other guests about the competitive side of surfing. I'm interested to know if you incorporate your cultural connections when you're actually competing in that network. How do you balance?
0: I think you cut out a little bit, but I heard part of the question. I believe it was, I'm a competitive surfer, so how do I balance, you know, the essence of surfing with competition? Was that the question?
1: Right. Yeah. Sorry for the bad connection, okay. But that is it. Yeah, how you balance it.
0: No worries. Yeah, so I didn't start competing until I was about 14. That was my first involvement with the Hawaii Surfing Association, who put on the amateur surfing league for the high school surf clubs. And I think that was a great way to get into competition because it was very relaxed. I mean, of course, everyone's still pushing themselves to do their best, but I think you still really get the community aspect that surfing is based on. It feels amazing when you win, but it feels even better when you win with the team, when you know that your effort that you put out there in the water, the way you connect with the waves, ultimately goes to help the people you care about, your teammates. So I think that was a good way to balance it. And now in college, I'm part of my college's surf team. We compete as part of the NSSA, or National Scholastic Surfing Association. They have a collegiate league, so I compete on that up in San Diego. I will say competitive surfing is always different than free surfing. I have the most fun when I'm out in the water by myself, not in a jersey, and just have all the time in the world, no time crunch to catch like 2 waves to put up a certain score. And I really agree with what I believe Kaliko said about how surfers who maybe aren't on tour keep the real sense of surfing in aloha. And I think the surfers that are on tour do as well. I just think it shines more when you're away from the pressures of competition. But there's good surfers everywhere, from whether you're on the WSL or just a weekend warrior. I've met amazing people on both sides. But for me personally, I really feel like free surfing is that space where I can be more grounded in a way, keep the real sense of surfing in aloha, and just have more fun, because then it's less about having to put up a certain score and more about just connecting, taking your time, being in nature and enjoying it. And I think that's something that can get so easily lost in my personal experience with competing. So I'm competing less and just making sure I take my time out in the water, planning on getting out there later today as part of the Duke's Ocean Fest, and just really looking forward to spending more time in the water and just connecting with that feeling of stoke and euphoria that brought me to it in the first place.
1: How does surfing connect with your other life goals, Sunny?
0: Yeah, I will say surfing definitely gave me, definitely deepened my appreciation for nature and knowledge that human life must be in balance with nature. I think it's such a beautiful sport because you, not only are you strengthening yourself physically through the physical exertion, but you are challenged mentally to be patient, to wait for that good wave, to really move in an environment that's not in your control. I really have to adapt to whatever the waves are doing. If the wave comes, it comes. If it doesn't, it doesn't. I think that's something that's taught me a lot of patience, and the complexity and beauty of nature has been showcased to me through that. And outside of the water, I'm really invested in sustainability efforts. Nature is why we have surfing today. The ocean is why we have surfing. And so I want to do my best to give back to the people of surfing, but also the environment that shapes it.
1: Are there other women in surfing who you look to as mentors or role models or even peers?
0: Well, absolutely. I will say Carissa Moore is one of my mentors and my idols. She is amazing at what she does, and she's so grounded and such a kind human being. I've actually volunteered a couple of times with her nonprofit, Mo'aloha, where she hosts events that bring together community, help girls build self-confidence in the water, because surfing is becoming more balanced, where there's more women out in the water, but there's plenty of times where I'm the only girl out there and it can be intimidating. So having events where I can connect with other Manawahine, with other surfer girls, is really confidence boosting, and it's allowed me to really connect to a community of girls just like me, and I love it. I also really look up to Rose Sun, and I remember I used to do her Menehune contests on the west side. It was all such a fun time, and actually I am named after her son. Rose Sun became my name, Sunny, and I just think it's beautiful what she's done, the way she carried herself with such grace, even while she was battling breast cancer. She really helped to pioneer female surfing in Hawaii and in the world.
1: Sunny, what's your advice to someone listening to the show now who would like to try surfing and incorporate some of these traditional elements when they do so? I imagine you need to start off being a pretty good swimmer.
0: Yes, actually. I recommend you learn how to swim first. And if that's something that you want to start getting into maybe later, I know that a lot of times people go out into the water because they just want to surf, right? They're so excited. And I totally get that. I was the same way. Perhaps a life vest, because I just don't want you to get hurt out there. And no shame at all. I surfed with a life vest for like the first 10 years of my life. Even after my parents were confident I could swim, I still had like a bright pink life vest on me. And my advice would really just be to go out there. Don't be scared, no shame in being a beginner. But you have to go out there being educated on surf etiquette. I know that surfing lineups are different everywhere in the world, but a little aloha goes a long way no matter where you are. So there's a lot of good resources online. I think Surfline published an article about surf etiquette, and I think it's important to know how to navigate that space in the water with other people, with other waves breaking, just to make sure you're safe, but also to make sure you're not putting anyone else in harm's way. So just be educated on surf etiquette and do your research. There's a lot of great resources on the Native Hawaiian way of surfing, and I think that's a beautiful thing to know, especially as you partake in the sport from Hawaii. But
1: thanks.
0: Besides being educated, I just say, like, go out there, you know, go out, have fun, have grace with yourself. It is a waiting game at times. You have to be patient, but it is so worth it.
1: Thanks, Sunny. Kaliko, how about you? What is your advice to anybody who wants to try surfing?
2: I really just gonna echo what Sunny said, is being respectful and finding just like a little bit of courage to maybe push yourself and just get out there. And some people might think it's cheesy, right, to have the right equipment, but the right equipment is the right equipment for a real good reason. So again, no shame, and just go out there. And I think you're going to experience that moment that you start sliding and drop down a wave, and you're going to be hooked. I've seen it happen now probably 1,000 times over. And I've never seen anyone leave the beach mad or crying after getting a wave. So just give it a shot.
1: All right. And with that, we're going to have to wind down this show here. We're just about out of time, but I want to thank all of our guests who joined this conversation today. We began with Tom Pohaku Stone, and then, of course, we just talked with Kaliko Kahaone, and we wrapped up with Sunny Kazama. All of these folks with strong, strong traditions to the Native Hawaiian art of surfing and learning a lot about what it takes to surf today, and also these deep cultural connections and the history of surfing. So much to think about, so much to talk about. And just because the show has to end doesn't mean we have to discontinue the dialogue. So I urge you, check us out on Facebook or Instagram, or go to our website, NativeAmericaCalling.com. Post, like, comment about today's show. And if you maybe have ideas for future shows here on Native America Calling, future topics we can discuss, you can share those on our website. Let us know. Our producers are always looking for interesting show topics to cover. And with that, we're out of time. So I want to urge you all to join us next week for another exciting opportunity to listen to more shows about pressing Indigenous issues and topics. Our executive producer is Art Hughes. Our producers are Andy Murphy, Sol Traverso, and Joe Thompson. Marino Spencer is the engineer. Sho McPolin is the digital producer. Nola Daves Moses is the distribution director. Bob Peterson is the network manager for Native Voice One. Clifton Chadwick is our national underwriting sales director. Charles Sather is our chief operations officer. The president and CEO of Quantic Broadcast Corporation is Jacqueline Salee. Have a safe weekend. I'm Sean Spruce.

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1: 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I'm Keandra Smith. The What the Health podcast is a podcast that focuses on different health topics each month, providing information and resources to the community of Warm Springs. Community health representatives is this month's topic. Dr. Michaela Fry is joined with different people that work for the community health side of the Warm Springs Health and Wellness Center. Sydney Barnes is the new maternal child health nurse and is featured on this month's podcast.
5: Sydney, I know you've only been here for 4 weeks, but what is something that is really exciting you about what you've already seen and what the work that is about to happen?
6: I see a lot of potential in this program. I did come from Yellow Hawk over on the Umatilla Reservation, and I got to work with their maternal child health program quite a bit, and they work with a lot of organizations that I'm excited to bring here. I love working with all the moms that I've met so far and the team. Most of all, it just feels good to be able to help people however I can right now.
5: That is also a really unique service that we're excited to be bringing back, is that bridging, where sometimes it can feel like there's a gap between the care that someone receives at their clinic and the hospital when they go to deliver. And you are literally going between the clinic and the hospital to help close that gap and talking directly to the nurses there or to the doctors there at the hospital, picking up the cards that then you bring to the clinic for the newborns when they come for their two-week visits. That's a really cool bridge to be able to put a face to who's going to be the liaison between these two services. It can sometimes feel a little bit separate.
6: Yeah, absolutely. And I mean, I've mostly just been over at St. Charles and Madras, but they are just so happy that to see me in there, you know, making sure everyone's okay, make sure that they have someone advocating for them.
5: And then people may be seeing, hopefully, you at some time during their pregnancy, and then they may get to see you again at the hospital to again be following up to say, hey, now you have had your baby. These are some of the steps that maybe could help you even before you get out of the hospital, that you're going to do some of that.
6: Yes.
5: What are some of the things that you are doing at the hospital when you see, say, a mom just delivered? What are some of the things that you're doing when you pop in to see them in the morning?
6: Yep, so it's usually the day that they're getting discharged, and I just have a few questions for them. I don't like to overwhelm anyone who just had a baby, but just some brief questions, just to see how they're doing, baby's name, you know, how everything went. And then I make sure that they have follow-up appointments with their primary care doctor, both mom and baby. We usually like to have the baby come in 2 to 3 days after discharge to make sure that they are growing good. And then we also like to just check on mom, too, while she's there, try to get it all done at once. And then when they're in the clinic, if they need WIC or if they need anything at all, we usually like to just, you know, twirl them around and be like, let's get you everything.
5: But from one place, which I think is, that's one of the biggest assets here is that this is a single resource to connect people to all of these other resources. Is there anything that you would like people to know about maternal child health and this tribal service getting started again?
6: We have a lot of moms who live all over Central Oregon, Bend and Redmond and Madras, and just because you are seeking care in those places, we are still a resource to you. We can help you with WIC. I can come see you anytime. Even if you live out of town and you're seeing a different primary, we're still a resource to everybody, to all tribal members here.
5: So if there's something that people are wondering about, or they have questions, or they have a need that maybe they're feeling like isn't quite getting met with their OB team or their primary care team, this is another resource where they can reach out to community health to just say, hey, is there something that I could be doing here? Is there some service that could be helping me? Thank you so much, Sydney. Thanks for your time. I'm really excited that you're here. I'm really excited for the work ahead and to see this program grow.
6: Thank you so much for having me. I appreciate it.
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2: 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The Warm Springs Community Wellness Center will present the August Drummers Jam Social Powwow. 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All food vendors will be welcome. 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
6: Yeah!

cone in my lap, and you know it's a bump. 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
3: The land, our water, the animals and the plants, the trees, the earth, our world. Sooner or later, we will have to recognize that the earth has rights too, to live without pollution. What mankind must know is that human beings cannot live without Mother Earth, but the planet can live without humans. Evo Morales.
4: I'm Dr. Anthony Lizowitz, and this is Climate Connections. Iowa, Kansas, Nebraska, and Oklahoma have long been considered the heart of Tornado Alley. But Illinois, which historically averages about 50 tornadoes per year, recorded about 200 in just the first half of this year. And in Mississippi, 8 tornadoes hit on a single night in May. Events like this can leave people wondering if climate change is increasing the risk of tornadoes. But Jeff Trapp, a professor of atmospheric sciences at the University of Illinois, says the answer is uncertain. Data show that tornadoes are getting more frequent in areas east of the Great Plains.
5: Mississippi and Alabama, Tennessee and Kentucky really pop up, and even southern Illinois and southern Indiana.
4: And clusters of tornadoes are becoming more common.
5: On the days that tornadoes do form, there tend to be more tornadoes.
4: But Trapp says what's driving these changes remains an open question. A warmer atmosphere can fuel strong thunderstorms, which are critical for tornado formation. But tornadoes also require certain wind conditions, and how climate change is affecting those is much more complex. So scientists are still working to understand the links between global warming and these dangerous events.
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1: Critical thinking skills are essential to use when trying to kick bad habits. 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The first thing to practice is observing. 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You also need to practice analyzing what you see. Become curious to understand what contributes to habits that you want to change and gather data on how to change them. You can also build the ability to make educated guesses about what great alternatives might be. Keep a curious, open mind, and apply some problem-solving skills. This takes practice, but have fun and keep trying.
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Nicaragua out. She carries the sun. This is for you, a star from the one. Guarantee you wanna honor Mother Earth. Grateful creator chosen to give me birth. Abalone shell, smoldering sage, and a feather fan. 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To do creator's will and let his love permeate. 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They shine like brown polished stone. My thoughts are with you constantly, you're never all alone. One day I bring your grandchildren, live to see your smile. I'm a grown man, but I'll always be a child. Even though this world try to crush me and be killing me, God worked through you with the things that you instilled in me. And this ministry will always be a testament to the pros

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True times have been rough for this red brother, but I can never trade you for another mother. Good Aqua Howie, she carries the sun. This is for you, it's stop from

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With me in spirit, even when I couldn't see you. Always stayed humble, never claimed to be greater. Just looked into the sky and pointed to the Creator. And as I walked through these inner city streets, so many hearts were golden with both to hold heat. But I could feel the presence of a mother of valid much. And when I really needed to talk, you stayed in touch. Grew up around the gangsters, you put me in check when I didn't show females the proper respect. Needed advice, your counsel was wise. Taught me read between the lines and see between the lines. Karakwa Howie, she carries the sun. This is for you, it's stop from the one. Gaianthe, you wanna honor Mother Earth. Grateful Creator chosen to give me birth. Karakwa Howie, she carries the sun. This is for you, it's stop from the one. Gaianthe, you wanna honor Mother Earth. Grateful Creator chosen to give me birth. One thing I'm most admire is that you don't deny your faults. And you try to be so much better than you was taught. Even though you suffered abuse, that's no excuse, but you was brought up into a family that had your life distraught. A red woman in the white man's world told that you was ugly as a little girl. My beautiful native mama, you make me feel proud. And I'm glad you taught me not to just follow the crowd. Allow me to be myself and still believe in me. And you encouraged me to grow easily and shine like the stars and heal from the scars. No longer allow my mind to be behind bars. Karakwa Howie, she carries the sun. This is for you, it's star from the one. Gaianthe, you wanna honor Mother Earth. Grateful Creator chose you to give me birth. Karakwa Howie, she carries the sun.

No, they know the difference. And I just fell in love with a gangster, so I hold him down like an anchor. He said if I keep it 100, then he keep me safe like a banker. Nowadays I be making him famous. She the princess, so fuck who you lames is. Of course I be pushing they buttons. I hold a control like the gamers. Like, keep it a stack. Bitches is if we keeping it crack. Bad little redhead, she bout the black. We come out, it's a movie, but we don't do back. Live from London, straight from the palace. Manda Magalas, I text us like Dallas. Keep it a bean, yo. He talk nice cause the p*** game me. Like, keep it a

0: This is the Our People and Mother Earth program here on 91.9 FM KWSO. I'm Samaya Ganalan. Looking beyond the current wildfire season, the topic of wildfires turns to proactive fuels work and the status of off-reservation hunting seasons. Austin Smith Jr., the general manager for the branch of natural resources on the Warm Springs Reservation, reflects on past fires, the treatments that helped, and the need for more equitable funding.
1: I would have to go back to 2020 fires, you know, and just seeing the fire activity and the advance of that fire line. You know, it was burning through everything. Contingency lines, you know, the conditions were pretty bad. Easterly winds. And then you fast forward to this fire, you know, kind of same deal. We're getting some red flag warnings, 40, 50 mile per hour winds in the rangeland with very large flame lengths, right? Well, there are some areas when this fire was moving through were actually juniper treatments that the fire management did up there off Jackson Trail. It actually slowed the fire down enough that it helped out with around some of the community areas, some of the subdivisions up there around Loop Road. And so, you know, stuff like that is stuff we'd like to see. We understand, like, there's also concerns about new and juniper removal, especially around our community areas where people depend on cultural resources. So we got to be sensitive to that as well. But we're also seeing that, like, these fuels projects, you know, we can do so much acres with what funding we have. So it was very unique that we had the chief of the fire service come here, the national chief. So Chief Hennessy came down, talked to us, sat down, did a one-on-one with us. We got to introduce ourselves to him, being that it's a new structured fire service, right? And then we also had Senator Wyden come down last Sunday, where we actually got to introduce ourselves, what we are, what we've been dealing with. And then we brought up the fact, like, lack of funding to do treatments and fair and equitable treatment of the tribes. You know, we're supposed to be on the same playing level while these other agencies get all the funding. You know, tribes are left out. We're treated very wrong. We're treated like a contractor, is how it's put. As I've heard that repeated by our FMO and our fire staff, is that we're not treated fair. And that also is on the ground funding, you know, that we request. And so we only have enough dollars to treat X amount of acres each year. So we have to identify and prioritize. And we have a lot of rural area around here. And we've had wildfire come down here into our community on a regular basis less than a decade ago. So we really want to start doing more rangeland projects because that's where the fire is being carried and pushed. I mean, if you understand rangeland ecosystems, fire going through is normal at a regime that's low severity. But our fires are crazy because they're wind driven, and you have a lot of flashy fuels, a lot of annual invasive grasses, noxious weeds that just carry them. So we want to get to a range that actually is like a bunch grass shrub communities that, you know, allow that low severity type burning.
0: On the hunting topic, with the aftermath of the wildfires on and near the reservation, Austin shares this update.
1: Oh, actually, we just got out of talk with one of our committee representatives looking at the off-reservation hunting seasons, because they're on don't start until October. Off-res, you know, there's a lot of area that's closed. I think 1.8 million acres of public land is currently inaccessible or closed because of the fires, fire operations. And the majority of the fire areas are not 100% contained. There still are fire danger, fire issues. In fact, there's probably incidents out there that I heard of that where a hunter, hiker was out and they got lost. And so search and rescue had to go out. And there's fire operations in the area. Drones had to go up to help and find this person, and that shut down the air resources to help fight fires. So we want to alleviate from any type of issues with hunters going out where they shouldn't be. So I believe the hunting seasons, if we're delayed, they're supposed to start in August 1, so they're delayed after the fires picked up back in on the 23rd of July. And we did recommend that they delay them until September 1st, just because the way the conditions are out there, there are man-made fires starting to pop up now in Willamette and Hood. That's not good, because what it is people going out and camping and having fires, and, you know, investigations are still ongoing. So we hate to say that it was someone's campfire getting away. So, but I know a lot of hunters like to go out to these areas, and there is a high probability of starts, especially when you're out there on your vehicle getting into areas like the hunt, and because there's a lot of fuel underground and the burning rate is pretty high. RH is down pretty low, So those things to think about. Our recommendation typically too is like, we don't like to see wasted game, especially with this heat. I mean, you think about it, you knock over a deer, elk, or an antelope right now, and you know, as soon as it hits the ground, it's gonna start spoiling fast. You get sour meat. So not a lot of hunters are prepared to have ice chests and big coolers ready to go and keep them cool. And a lot of people don't know how to do that right away. So, you know, we don't wanna see waste. We've seen that happen before in the past where it was way too warm out and meat spoiled. So where does that meat end up? We see it in a dumpster, or we get reports about it getting thrown out. So we'd hate to see waste. So I think the best thing is just collect yourselves. Maybe go out and find berries instead, if you can find them. Fall season for fish is picking up. But we definitely want to ensure safety is priority as well.
0: That was Austin Smith Jr., the general manager for the branch of natural resources here on the Warm Springs Reservation. He shared with us the topics of what the Bear Team is, what they do, and how they prioritize work, as well as how wildfires affected timber sales and hunting on the reservation, and all about being proactive during wildfire season. Proactive treatments and careful attention to safety continue to guide the decisions on the Warm Springs land. Reporting for the Our People and Mother Earth program here on 91.9 FM KWSO, I'm Samai Ganalan.
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wear a shirt and tie and run with the creeps, cause it's all about money, ain't a damn thing funny. You got to have a con in this land of milk and honey. They pushed that girl in front of the train, took her to the doctor, sewed her arm on the game, stabbed that man right in his heart, gave him a transplant for a brand new start. 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
2: 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The Warm Springs Community Wellness Center will present the August Drummers Jam Social Powwow. It'll be held on Tuesday, August 25th. 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All food vendors will be welcome. 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

Smiles worth a million bucks, and girl, I'm feeling your flow. I can't lie, I'm so addicted to your beautiful glow. 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First class flights, 5-star accommodation. And we can get our money on, and I'ma love you long. 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Then hit the Galleria, go out for margaritas. 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
1: 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I'm Keandra Smith. The What the Health podcast is a podcast that focuses on different health topics each month, providing information and resources to the community of Warm Springs. Community Health Representatives is this month's topic. Dr. Michaela Fry is joined with different people that work for the community health side of the Warm Springs Health and Wellness Center. Sydney Barnes is the new maternal child health nurse and is featured on this month's podcast.
2: Sydney, I know you've only been here for 4 weeks, but what is something that is really exciting you about what you've already seen and what the work that is about to happen?
3: I see a lot of potential in this program. I did come from Yellowhawk over on the Umatilla Reservation, and I got to work with their maternal child health program quite a bit, and they work with a lot of organizations that I'm excited to bring here. I love working with all the moms that I've met so far and the team. Most of all, it just feels good to be able to help people however I can right now.
2: That is also a really unique service that we're excited to be bringing back, is that bridging, where sometimes it can feel like there's a gap between the care that someone receives at their clinic and the hospital when they go to deliver. And you are literally going between the clinic and the hospital to help close that gap and talking directly to the nurses there or to the doctors there at the hospital, picking up the cards that then you bring to the clinic for the newborns when they come for their 2-week visits. That's a really cool bridge to be able to put a face to who's going to be the liaison between these two services that can sometimes feel a little bit separate.
3: Yeah, absolutely. And I mean, I've mostly just been over at St. Charles and Madras, but they are just so happy that to see me in there, you know, making sure everyone's okay, make sure that they have someone advocating for them.
2: And then people may be seeing, hopefully, you at some time during their pregnancy, and then they may get to see you again at the hospital to, again, be following up to say, hey, now you have had your baby. These are some of the steps that maybe could help you even before you get out of the hospital, that you're going to do some of that.
3: Yes.
2: What are some of the things that you are doing at the hospital when you see, say, a mom just delivered? What are some of the things that you're doing when you pop in to see them in the morning?
3: Yep, so it's usually the day that they're getting discharged, and I just have a few questions for them. I don't like to overwhelm anyone who just had a baby, but just some brief questions, just to see how they're doing, baby's name, you know, how everything went. And then I make sure that they have follow-up appointments with their primary care doctor, both mom and baby. We usually like to have the baby come in 2 to 3 days after discharge to make sure that they are growing good. And then we also like to just check on mom, too, while she's there, try to get it all done at once. And then when they're in the clinic, if they need WIC or if they need anything at all, we usually like to just, you know, twirl them around and be like, let's get you everything.
2: But from one place, which I think is, that's one of the biggest assets here, is that this is a single resource to connect people to all of these other resources. Is there anything that you would like people to know about maternal child health and this tribal service getting started again?
3: We have a lot of moms who live all over Central Oregon, Bend and Redmond and Madras, and just because you are seeking care in those places, we are still a resource to you. We can help you with WIC. I can come see you anytime. Even if you live out of town and you're seeing a different primary, we're still a resource to everybody, to all tribal members here.
2: So if there's something that people are wondering about, or they have questions, or they have a need that maybe they're feeling like isn't quite getting met with their OB team or their primary care team, this is another resource where they can reach out to community health to just say, hey, is there something that I could be doing here? Is there some service that could be helping me? Thank you so much, Sydney. Thanks for your time. I'm really excited that you're here. I'm really excited for the work ahead and to see this program grow.
3: Thank you so much for having me. I appreciate it.
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3: Yeah. Hey, what's good? I'm out here. And I'm back.

I'm making it crazy. I know how this industry wanna take me, push me to the side. Oh, never, heavyweight in the game. Mind so clever, top notch, above all competition. King of the city, and that's not even spitting.

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5: Since time immemorial, Indian people of the Columbia River and Middle Oregon would gather for the purpose of conducting business, but also for fun. Families would travel great distances to spend time catching up with relatives and friends. There would be time set aside for sharing food and also for singing and dancing. Native social dancing was unique to each tribe and band across the regions. Know your tribes and their songs and dances. Butterfly Dance Song. From the Tribal Cultural Archives, this song and its dance help teach several things. How things were created by the Creator. How the butterfly came to be. Of death and of sorrow. Of hope for a new or resurrected life. At some stage, as the world was created, something occurred which caused the death of all the male caterpillars. And each female caterpillar wrapped herself in a blanket of sorrow. She remained that way a long time, until the kind Creator changed a female caterpillar into a new and better being so she could emerge as a butterfly. This teaches that although death seems a sorrowful thing, one must hope that a better life will come. The dance is performed by girls wrapped, cocoon-like, in their shawls. They do a slow step expressive of sorrow to the sad part of the song. When the song relates the Creator saying, "I'll change you," the dancer comes out as butterflies.

Hobo Round Dance was danced around a large bonfire outdoors. However, it is not performed anymore, as very few know the song.

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jelly roll. 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

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Heavy, hard, hit us. Eastside, DP, GC. 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

0: 1986 with the nickel bags. Snoopy pulled up in the Cadillac. Everywhere from the front to the back. DPGC. Your bitch will leave and come back like a boomerang. 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
1: I got the gang back together, man. 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

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Listen, I'm never home, I always get up and go, putting you through the unnecessary rigmarole. 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

Lamborghini. 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
2: 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All food vendors will be welcome. 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

really happening, we're ending. I bet they're all saying I could've told you that. He's no good for you, that apple's bad. Nay says forgive me, they say no. I may have pitchforks, but I also got halos.

game was spades. Luckily, she wasn't the type to start trouble. More like humble, hooked her up with some food, drink, and a couch to sleep on. It wasn't much, but she could manage. Eventually, Spades got Dutch a real job at the supermarket. It was the start of a new beginning,

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Warm Springs, Wasco, Paiute. 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

about now, about now, about now, about now, about now, about now, about now, about now, about now, about now, about now, about now, about now, about now, about now, about now, about now, about now, about now, about now, about now, about now, about now, about now, about now, about now, about now, about now, about now, about now, about now, about now, about now, about now, about now, about now, about now, about now, about now, about now, about now, about now, about now, about now, about now, about now, about now, about now, about now, about now, about now, about now, about now, about now, about now, about now, about now, about now, about now, about now, about now, about now, about now, about now, about now, about now, about now, about now, about now, about now, about now, about now, about now, about now, about now, about now, about now, about now, about now, about now, about now, about now, about now, about now, about now, about now, about now, about now, about now, about now, about now, about now, about now, about now, about now, about now, about now, about now, about now, about now, about now, about now, about now, about now, about now, about now, about now, about now, about now, about now, about now, about now, about now, about now, about now, about now, about now, about now, about now, about now, about now, about now, about now, about now, about now, about now,

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0: This is the Our People and Mother Earth program here on 91.9 FM KWSO. I'm Samayagan Allen. Looking beyond the current wildfire season, the topic of wildfires turns to proactive fuels work and the status of off-reservation hunting seasons. Austin Smith Jr., the general manager for the branch of natural resources on the Warm Springs Reservation, reflects on past fires, the treatments that helped, and the need for more equitable funding.
1: I would have to go back to 2020 fires, you know, and just seeing the fire activity and the advance of that fire line. You know, it was burning through everything. Contingency lines, you know, the conditions were pretty bad. Easterly winds. And then you fast forward to this fire, you know, kind of same deal. We're getting some red flag warnings, 40, 50 mile per hour winds in the rangeland with very large flame lengths, right? Well, there are some areas when this fire was moving through were actually juniper treatments that the fire management did up there off Jackson Trail. It actually slowed the fire down enough that it helped out with around some of the community areas, some of the subdivisions up there around Loop Road. And so, you know, stuff like that is stuff we like to see. We understand, like, there's also concerns about new and juniper removal, especially around our community areas where people depend on cultural resources. So we got to be sensitive to that as well. But we're also seeing that, like, these fuels projects, you know, we can do so much acres with what funding we have. So it was very unique that we had the chief of the fire service come here, the national chief. So Chief Hennessy came down, talked to us, sat down, did a one-on-one with us. We got to introduce ourselves to him. Being that it's a new structured fire service, right? And then we also had Senator Wyden come down last Sunday, where we actually got to introduce ourselves, what we are, what we've been dealing with. And then we brought up the fact, like, lack of funding to do treatments and fair and equitable treatment of the tribes. You know, we're supposed to be on the same playing level while these other agencies get all the funding. You know, tribes are left out. We're treated very wrong. We're treated like a contractor, is how it's put. As I've heard that repeated by our FMO and our fire staff, is that we're not treated fair. And that also is on the ground funding, you know, that we request. And so we only have enough dollars to treat X amount of acres each year. So we have to identify and prioritize. And we have a lot of rural area around here. And we've had wildfire come down here into our community on a regular basis less than a decade ago. So we really want to start doing more rangeland projects because that's where the fire is being carried and pushed. I mean, if you understand rangeland ecosystems, fire going through is normal at a regime that's low severity. But our fires are crazy because they're wind-driven, and you have a lot of flashy fuels, a lot of annual invasive grasses, noxious weeds that just carry them. So we want to get to a range that actually is like a bunch grass, shrub communities that, you know, allow that low severity type burning.
0: On the hunting topic, with the aftermath of the wildfires on and near the reservation, Austin shares this update.
1: Oh, actually, we just got out of talk with one of our committee representatives looking at the off-reservation hunting seasons, because they're on don't start until October. Off res, you know, there's a lot of area that's closed. I think 1.8 million acres of public land is currently inaccessible or closed because of the fires, fire operations. And the majority of the fire areas are not 100% contained. There still are fire danger, fire issues. In fact, there's probably incidents out there that I heard of that where a hunter or hiker was out and they got lost. And so search and rescue had to go out. And there's fire operations in the area. Drones had to go up to help and find this person, and that shut down the air resources to help fight fires. So we want to alleviate from any type of issues with hunters going out where they shouldn't be. So I believe the hunting seasons, if we're delayed, they're supposed to start on August 1, so they're delayed after the fires picked up back in on the 23rd of July. And we did recommend that they delay them until September 1st, just because the way the conditions are out there, there are man-made fires starting to pop up now in Willamette and Hood. That's not good, because what it is people going out and camping and having fires, and, you know, investigations are still ongoing. So we hate to say that it was someone's campfire getting away. So, but I know a lot of hunters like to go out to these areas, and there is a high probability of starts, especially when you're out there on your vehicle getting into areas like the hunt, and because there's a lot of fuel underground and the burning rate is pretty high. RH is down pretty low. So those things to think about. Our recommendation typically too is like, we don't like to see wasted game, especially with this heat. I mean, you think about it, you knock over a deer or elk or an antelope right now, and you know, as soon as it hits the ground, it's gonna start spoiling fast. You get sour meat. So not a lot of hunters are prepared to have ice chests and big coolers ready to go and keep them cool. And a lot of people don't know how to do that right away. So, you know, we don't wanna see waste. We've seen that happen before in the past where it was way too warm out and meat spoiled. So where does that meat end up? We see it in a dumpster, or we get reports about it getting thrown out. So we'd hate to see waste. So I think the best thing is just collect yourselves. Maybe go out and find berries instead, if you can find them. Fall season for fish is picking up. But we definitely want to ensure safety is priority as well.
0: That was Austin Smith Jr., the general manager for the branch of natural resources here on the Warm Springs Reservation. He shared with us the topics of what the Bear Team is, what they do, and how they prioritize work, as well as how wildfires affected timber sales and hunting on the reservation, and all about being proactive during wildfire season. Proactive treatments and careful attention to safety continue to guide the decisions on the Warm Springs land. Reporting for the Our People and Mother Earth program here on 91.9 FM KWSO, I'm Samaya Ganallen.

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0: 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I'm Keandra Smith. The What the Health podcast is a podcast that focuses on different health topics each month, providing information and resources to the community of Warm Springs. Community Health Representatives is this month's topic. Dr. Michaela Fry is joined with different people that work for the community health side of the Warm Springs Health and Wellness Center. Sydney Barnes is the new maternal child health nurse and is featured on this month's podcast.
1: Sydney, I know you've only been here for 4 weeks, but what is something that is really exciting you about what you've already seen and what the work that is about to happen?
2: I see a lot of potential in this program. I did come from Yellowhawk over on the Umatilla Reservation, and I got to work with their maternal child health program quite a bit, and they work with a lot of organizations that I'm excited to bring here. I love working with all the moms that I've met so far and the team. Most of all, it just feels good to be able to help people however I can right now.
1: That is also a really unique service that we're excited to be bringing back, is that bridging, where sometimes it can feel like there's a gap between the care that someone receives at their clinic and the hospital when they go to deliver. And you are literally going between the clinic and the hospital to help close that gap and talking directly to the nurses there or to the doctors there at the hospital, picking up the cards that then you bring to the clinic for the newborns when they come for their 2-week visits. That's a really cool bridge to be able to put a face to who's going to be the liaison between these two services that can sometimes feel a little bit separate.
2: Yeah, absolutely. And I mean, I've mostly just been over at St. Charles and Madras, but they are just so happy that to see me in there, you know, making sure everyone's okay, make sure that they have someone advocating for them.
1: And then people may be seeing, hopefully, you at some time during their pregnancy, and then they may get to see you again at the hospital to, again, be following up to say, hey, now you have had your baby. These are some of the steps that maybe could help you even before you get out of the hospital, that you're going to do some of that.
2: Yes.
1: What are some of the things that you are doing at the hospital when you see, say, a mom just delivered? What are some of the things that you're doing when you pop in to see them in the morning?
2: Yep, so it's usually the day that they're getting discharged, and I just have a few questions for them. I don't like to overwhelm anyone who just had a baby, but just some brief questions, just to see how they're doing, baby's name, you know, how everything went. And then I make sure that they have follow-up appointments with their primary care doctor, both mom and baby. We usually like to have the baby come in 2 to 3 days after discharge to make sure that they are growing good. And then we also like to just check on mom, too, while she's there, try to get it all done at once. And then when they're in the clinic, if they need WIC or if they need anything at all, we usually like to just, you know, twirl them around and be like, let's get you everything.
1: But from one place, which I think is, that's one of the biggest assets here, is that this is a single resource to connect people to all of these other resources. Is there anything that you would like people to know about maternal child health and this tribal service getting started again?
2: We have a lot of moms who live all over Central Oregon, Bend and Redmond and Madras. And just because you are seeking care in those places, we are still a resource to you. We can help you with WIC. I can come see you anytime. Even if you live out of town and you're seeing a different primary, we're still a resource to everybody, to all tribal members here.
1: So if there's something that people are wondering about, or they have questions, or they have a need that maybe they're feeling like isn't quite getting met with their OB team or their primary care team, this is another resource where they can reach out to community health to just say, hey, is there something that I could be doing here? Is there some service that could be helping me? Thank you so much, Sydney. Thanks for your time. I'm really excited that you're here. I'm really excited for the work ahead and to see this program grow.
2: Thank you so much for having me. I appreciate it.
0: That was Sydney Barnes joined with Dr. Michaela Fry on the What the Health podcast. 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
1: Do you hear me talking to you across the water, across the deep blue ocean, under the open sky? 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

0: There'll be dinner at 5:30. Following the meal will be the meeting with the topics of adoptions and enrollments, small business development and management. 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
3: 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Danbama itkikikwl. What's the lunch for?
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0: 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Like us on Facebook for local news, information, photos of local happenings, and interesting links. 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

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Yeah, yeah. 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

0: This is the Our People and Mother Earth program here on 91.9 FM KWSO. I'm Samaya Ganalan. Looking beyond the current wildfire season, the topic of wildfires turns to proactive fuels work and the status of off-reservation hunting seasons. Austin Smith Jr., the general manager for the branch of natural resources on the Warm Springs Reservation, reflects on past fires, the treatments that helped, and the need for more equitable funding.
1: I would have to go back to 2020 fires, you know, and just seeing the fire activity and the advance of that fire line. You know, it was burning through everything. Contingency lines, you know, the conditions were pretty bad. Easterly winds. And then you fast forward to this fire, you know, kind of same deal. We're getting some red flag warnings, 40, 50 mile per hour winds in the rangeland with very large flame lengths, right? Well, there are some areas when this fire was moving through were actually juniper treatments that the fire management did up there off Jackson Trail. It actually slowed the fire down enough that it helped out with around some of the community areas, some of the subdivisions up there around Loop Road. And so, you know, stuff like that is stuff we'd like to see. We understand, like, there's also concerns about new juniper removal, especially around our community areas where people depend on cultural resources. So we got to be sensitive to that as well. But we're also seeing that, like, these fuels projects, you know, we can do so much acres with what funding we have. So it was very unique that we had the chief of the fire service come here, the national chief. So Chief Hennessy came down, talked to us, sat down, did a one-on-one with us. We got to introduce ourselves to him. Being that it's a new structured fire service, right? And then we also had Senator Wyden come down last Sunday, where we actually got to introduce ourselves, what we are, what we've been dealing with. And then we brought up the fact, like, lack of funding to do treatments and fair and equitable treatment of the tribes. You know, we're supposed to be on the same playing level while these other agencies get all the funding. You know, tribes are left out. We're treated very wrong. We're treated like a contractor, is how it's put. As I've heard that repeated by our FMO and our fire staff, is that we're not treated fair. And that also is on the ground funding, you know, that we request. And so we only have enough dollars to treat X amount of acres each year. So we have to identify and prioritize. And we have a lot of rural area around here. And we've had wildfire come down here into our community on a regular basis less than a decade ago. So we really want to start doing more rangeland projects because that's where the fire is being carried and pushed. I mean, if you understand rangeland ecosystems, fire going through is normal at a regime that's low severity. But our fires are crazy because they're wind driven, and you have a lot of flashy fuels, a lot of annual invasive grasses, noxious weeds that just carry them. So we want to get to a range that actually is like a bunch grass shrub communities that, you know, allow that low severity type burning.
0: On the hunting topic, with the aftermath of the wildfires on and near the reservation, Austin shares this update.
1: Oh, actually, we just got out of talk with one of our committee representatives looking at the off-reservation hunting seasons, because they're on-res don't start until October. Off-res, you know, there's a lot of area that's closed. I think 1.8 million acres of public land is currently inaccessible or closed because of the fires, fire operations. And the majority of the fire areas are not 100% contained. There still are fire danger, fire issues. In fact, there's probably incidents out there that I heard of that where a hunter, hiker was out and they got lost. And so search and rescue had to go out. And there's fire operations in the area. Drones had to go up to help and find this person, and that shut down the air resources to help fight fires. So we want to alleviate from any type of issues with hunters going out where they shouldn't be. So I believe the hunting seasons, if we're delayed, they're supposed to start in August 1, so they're delayed after the fires picked up back in on the 23rd of July. And we did recommend that they delay them until September 1st, just because the way the conditions are out there, there are man-made fires starting to pop up now in Willamette and Hood. That's not good, because what it is people going out and camping and having fires, and, you know, investigations are still ongoing. So we hate to say that it was someone's campfire getting away. So, but I know a lot of hunters like to go out to these areas, and there is a high probability of starts, especially when you're out there on your vehicle getting into areas like the hunt, and because there's a lot of fuel underground and the burning rate is pretty high. RH is down pretty low. So those things to think about. Our recommendation typically too is, like, we don't like to see wasted game, especially with this heat. I mean, you think about it, you knock over a deer, elk, or an antelope right now, and, you know, as soon as it hits the ground, it's going to start spoiling fast. You get sour meat, so not a lot of hunters are prepared to have ice chests and big coolers ready to go and keep them cool, and a lot of people don't know how to do that right away. So, you know, we don't want to see waste. We've seen that happen before in the past where it was way too warm out and meat spoiled. So where does that meat end up? We see it in a dumpster, or we get reports about it getting thrown out. So we'd hate to see waste. So I think the best thing is just collect yourselves. Maybe go out and find berries instead, and if you can find them. Fall season for fish is picking up. But we definitely want to ensure safety is priority as well.
0: That was Austin Smith Jr., the general manager for the branch of natural resources here on the Warm Springs Reservation. He shared with us the topics of what the Bear Team is, what they do, and how they prioritize work, as well as how wildfires affected timber sales and hunting on the reservation, and all about being proactive during wildfire season. Proactive treatments and careful attention to safety continue to guide the decisions on the Warm Springs land. Reporting for the Our People and Mother Earth program here on 91.9 FM KWSO, I'm Samaikin Allen.

reclining Buddha. Thank God I'm only watching the game, controlling it. I don't see you guys rating the kind of mate I'm contemplating. I'd let you watch. I wouldn't.

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instance. Dark night, black love, laced with an instant. Hard to resist it in case you missed it. Love how you move to the groove and twist it. Dog on a call, October the big fish. Line full of ladies trying to get on my guest list. Yes, this the best death row on the west. Say it with your motherfucking chest.

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1: A 3-on-3 co-ed cancer prevention basketball tournament is coming to Warm Springs on Saturday, August 29th, 10 a.m. till 3 p.m. at the Warm Springs Community Center. 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This co-ed 3-on-3 basketball event is for youth ages 9 to 17 and also for adults 18 and up. You must have one woman on the court at any time. First, second, and third place prizes will be awarded. The 3-on-3 co-ed cancer prevention basketball tournament, Saturday, August 29th, 10 to 3 at the Warm Springs Community Center.
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0: 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I'm Keandra Smith. The What the Health podcast is a podcast that focuses on different health topics each month, providing information and resources to the community of Warm Springs. Community Health Representatives is this month's topic. Dr. Michaela Fry is joined with different people that work for the community health side of the Warm Springs Health and Wellness Center. Sydney Barnes is the new maternal child health nurse and is featured on this month's podcast.
1: Sydney, I know you've only been here for 4 weeks, but what is something that is really exciting you about what you've already seen and what the work that is about to happen?
2: I see a lot of potential in this program. I did come from Yellowhawk over on the Umatilla Reservation, and I got to work with their maternal child health program quite a bit, and they work with a lot of organizations that I'm excited to bring here. I love working with all the moms that I've met so far and the team. Most of all, it just feels good to be able to help people however I can right now.
1: That is also a really unique service that we're excited to be bringing back, is that bridging, where sometimes it can feel like there's a gap between the care that someone receives at their clinic and the hospital when they go to deliver. And you are literally going between the clinic and the hospital to help close that gap and talking directly to the nurses there or to the doctors there at the hospital, picking up the cards that then you bring to the clinic for the newborns when they come for their 2-week visits. That's a really cool bridge to be able to put a face to who's going to be the liaison between these two services that can sometimes feel a little bit separate.
2: Yeah, absolutely. And I mean, I've mostly just been over at St. Charles and Madras, but they are just so happy that to see me in there, you know, making sure everyone's okay, make sure that they have someone advocating for them.
1: And then people may be seeing, hopefully, you at some time during their pregnancy, and then they may get to see you again at the hospital to, again, be following up to say, hey, now you have had your baby. These are some of the steps that maybe could help you even before you get out of the hospital, that you're going to do some of that.
2: Yes.
1: What are some of the things that you are doing at the hospital when you see, say, a mom just delivered? What are some of the things that you're doing when you pop in to see them in the morning?
2: Yep, so it's usually the day that they're getting discharged, and I just have a few questions for them. I don't like to overwhelm anyone who just had a baby, but just some brief questions, just to see how they're doing, baby's name, you know, how everything went. And then I make sure that they have follow-up appointments with their primary care doctor, both mom and baby. We usually like to have the baby come in 2 to 3 days after discharge to make sure that they are growing good. And then we also like to just check on mom, too, while she's there, try to get it all done at once. And then when they're in the clinic, if they need WIC or if they need anything at all, we usually like to just, you know, twirl them around and be like, let's get you everything.
1: But from one place, which I think is, that's one of the biggest assets here, is that this is a single resource to connect people to all of these other resources. Is there anything that you would like people to know about maternal child health and this tribal service getting started again?
2: We have a lot of moms who live all over Central Oregon, Bend and Redmond and Madras, and just because you are seeking care in those places, we are still a resource to you. We can help you with WIC. I can come see you anytime. Even if you live out of town and you're seeing a different primary, we're still a resource to everybody, to all tribal members here.
1: So if there's something that people are wondering about, or they have questions, or they have a need that maybe they're feeling like isn't quite getting met with their OB team or their primary care team, this is another resource where they can reach out to community health to just say, hey, is there something that I could be doing here? Is there some service that could be helping me? Thank you so much, Sydney. Thanks for your time. I'm really excited that you're here. I'm really excited for the work ahead and to see this program grow.
2: Thank you so much for having me. I appreciate it.
0: That was Sydney Barnes joined with Dr. Michaela Fry on the What the Health podcast. 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
1: The Agency District of the Confederate Tribes of Warm Springs will be hosting a meeting on Monday, August 24th, at the Agency Longhouse. 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
2: A 3-on-3 co-ed cancer prevention basketball tournament is coming to Warm Springs on Saturday, August 29th, 10 a.m. till 3 p.m. at the Warm Springs Community Center. 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This co-ed 3-on-3 basketball event is for youth ages 9 to 17 and also for adults 18 and up. You must have one woman on the court at any time. First, second, and third place prizes will be awarded. The 3-on-3 co-ed cancer prevention basketball tournament, Saturday, August 29th, 10 till 3 at the Warm Springs Community Center.
3: 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The job report on KWSO is made possible by the OnTrack OHSU program. 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
1: Today we will learn the song and the ending of the dance. The song is very simple, no words, just the melody. You sing as long as the eel dance will be done. So please follow along as we sing the song until we end the eel song and dance, which will be short and sweet, just enough for you to learn from. Pinapskwi. Subsequent asum waptaikash ku washat. 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
1: Kaiba.
2: Mountain.
1: Kaiba. Da ubi kaiba waimora.
2: Let's go up to the mountains.
1: Da ubi kaiba waimora. Ah.
2: Forehead.
1: Ah. Ya nigga ah.
2: Here is my forehead.
1: Ya nigga ah. Boin.
2: Burns.
1: Boin. Haga boin a white.
2: Who's from Burns?
1: Haga boin a white. Gadino.
2: Chair.
1: Gadino. Maka gadino ya azakat.
2: Set that chair down over there.
1: Maka gadino ya azakat. Ni oichik.
2: Believe.
1: Ni oichik. Uha ini oichke.
2: Do you believe me?
1: Uha ini oichke. Diguzayo.
2: Charge.
1: Diguzayo. Hima o diguzayo.
2: What did you charge?
1: Hima o diguzayo. Nani hani?
2: Trial.
1: Nani hani? Uha ya nani hani?
2: Are you on trial today?
1: Uha ya nani hani. Mani giyo.
2: Five.
1: Mani giyo. Mani giyo mai to kimagina.
2: There's five of them coming in.
1: Mani giyo mai to kimagina. Ha no koi.
2: Time?
1: Ha no koi. Ha no koi da mi miauk.
2: What time are we leaving?
1: Ha no kwai da mi miauku. Nasu kwai.
2: Shy.
1: Nasu kwai. Masunana gai nasu kwai.
2: That man is not shy.
1: Masunana gai nasu kwai. Kokochio.
2: Return.
1: Kokochio. Ha uma yabi kokochio.
2: Why did you return so fast?
1: Ha uma yabi kokochio. Sukwai.
2: Want?
1: Sukwai. Hima uma sukwai.
2: What do they want?
1: Hima uma sukwai. Wanga.
2: Little brother.
1: Wanga. Nizuma wanga agayo.
2: I have one little brother.
1: Nesuma wanga agayo. Suma manoya.
2: 10.
1: Suma manoya. Nesuma manoya tomo.
2: I am 10 years old.
1: Nesuma manoya tomo. Sakwana.
2: Open.
1: Sakwana. Umagayo sakwana.
2: They didn't open it.
1: Umagayo sakwana. Ovida.
2: Slow.
1: Ovida. Masu ovida manikin.
2: He is very slow.
1: Masu ovida manikin. Aratoi.
2: Brother-in-law.
1: Aratoi. Hano umi aratoi.
2: Where is your brother-in-law?
1: Hano umi aratoi. Mapunirua.
2: See you later.
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0: Thank you, veterans. 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
1: 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I think we need to honor our veterans. We're going to sing what we call the Native American version of the Star Spangled Banner. 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So go ahead there, you go down there.

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1: The Agency District of the Confederate Tribes of Warm Springs will be hosting a meeting on Monday, August 24th, at the Agency Longhouse. There will be dinner at 5:30. Following the meal will be the meeting with the topics of adoptions and enrollments, small business development and management. You can show up and offer your input or sit in and listen. Monday, August 24th, the Agency District will be hosting a meeting at the Agency Longhouse.
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1: A 3-on-3 co-ed cancer prevention basketball tournament is coming to Warm Springs on Saturday, August 29th, 10 a.m. till 3 p.m. at the Warm Springs Community Center. 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This co-ed 3-on-3 basketball event is for youth ages 9 to 17 and also for adults 18 and up. You must have one woman on the court at any time. First, second, and third place prizes will be awarded. The 3-on-3 co-ed cancer prevention basketball tournament, Saturday, August 29th, 10 till 3 at the Warm Springs Community Center.
2: 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For other job opportunities, look online for Kaneda, Brightwood, Mohid Meadows, Mohid Ski Bowl, the Oregon Department of Employment, and the Columbia River Intertribal Fish Commission. The job report on KWSO is made possible by the OnTrack OHSU program. 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

not go upbeat. My relatives, don't be afraid to sing. Tungkashila has given everything a way to communicate to the spirit. The Ikjewi Chasha, the common people, talk to the grandfathers through our songs, then our hearts. Mitakuapi, my relatives, don't be afraid to sing.

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0: This is the Our People on Mother Earth program here on 91.9 FM KWSO. I'm Samaya Ganalan. Looking beyond the current wildfire season, the topic of wildfires turns to proactive fuels work and the status of off-reservation hunting seasons. Austin Smith Jr., the general manager for the branch of natural resources on the Warm Springs Reservation, reflects on past fires, the treatments that helped, and the need for more equitable funding.
1: I would have to go back to 2020 fires, you know, and just seeing the fire activity and the advance of that fire line. You know, it was burning through everything. Contingency lines, you know, the conditions were pretty bad. Easterly winds. And then you fast forward to this fire, you know, kind of same deal. We're getting some red flag warnings, 40, 50 mile per hour winds in the rangeland with very large flame lengths, right? Well, there are some areas when this fire was moving through were actually juniper treatments that the fire management did up there off Jackson Trail. It actually slowed the fire down enough that it helped out with around some of the community areas, some of the subdivisions up there around Loop Road. And so, you know, stuff like that is stuff we'd like to see. We understand, like, there's also concerns about new and juniper removal, especially around our community areas where people depend on cultural resources. So we got to be sensitive to that as well. But we're also seeing that, like, these fuels projects, you know, we can do so much acres with what funding we have. So it was very unique that we had the chief of the fire service come here, the national chief. So Chief Hennessy came down, talked to us, sat down, did a one-on-one with us. We got to introduce ourselves to him. Being that it's a new structured fire service, right? And then we also had Senator Wyden come down last Sunday, where we actually got to introduce ourselves, what we are, what we've been dealing with. And then we brought up the fact, like, lack of funding to do treatments and fair and equitable treatment of the tribes. You know, we're supposed to be on the same playing level while these other agencies get all the funding. You know, tribes are left out. We're treated very wrong. We're treated like a contractor, is how it's put. As I've heard that repeated by our FMO and our fire staff, is that we're not treated fair. And that also is on the ground funding, you know, that we request. And so we only have enough dollars to treat X amount of acres each year. So we have to identify and prioritize. And we have a lot of rural area around here. And we've had wildfire come down here into our community on a regular basis less than a decade ago. So we really want to start doing more rangeland projects because that's where the fire is being carried and pushed. I mean, if you understand rangeland ecosystems, fire going through is normal at a regime that's low severity. But our fires are crazy because they're wind-driven, and you have a lot of flashy fuels, a lot of annual invasive grasses, noxious weeds that just carry them. So we want to get to a range that actually is like a bunch grass, shrub communities that, you know, allow that low severity type burning.
0: On the hunting topic, with the aftermath of the wildfires on and near the reservation, Austin shares this update.
1: Oh, actually, we just got out of talk with one of our committee representatives looking at the off-reservation hunting seasons, because they're on-res don't start until October. Off-res, you know, there's a lot of area that's closed. I think 1.8 million acres of public land is currently inaccessible or closed because of the fires, fire operations. And the majority of the fire areas are not 100% contained. There still are fire danger, fire issues. In fact, there's probably incidents out there that I heard of that where a hunter or hiker was out and they got lost. And so search and rescue had to go out. And there's fire operations in the area. Drones had to go up to help and find this person, and that shut down the air resources to help fight fires. So we want to alleviate from any type of issues with hunters going out where they shouldn't be. So I believe the hunting seasons, if we're delayed, they're supposed to start in August 1, so they're delayed after the fires picked up back in on the 23rd of July. And we did recommend that they delay them until September 1st, just because the way the conditions are out there, there are man-made fires starting to pop up now in Willamette and Hood. That's not good, because what it is people going out and camping and having fires, and, you know, investigations are still ongoing. So we hate to say that it was someone's campfire getting away. So, but I know a lot of hunters like to go out to these areas, and there is a high probability of starts, especially when you're out there on your vehicle getting into areas like the hunt, and because there's a lot of fuel on the ground and the burning rate is pretty high. RH is down pretty low. So those things to think about. Our recommendation typically too is, like, we don't like to see wasted game, especially with this heat. I mean, you think about it, you knock over a deer or elk or an antelope right now, and you know, as soon as it hits the ground, it's going to start spoiling fast. You get sour meat. So not a lot of hunters are prepared to have ice chests and big coolers ready to go and keep them cool. And a lot of people don't know how to do that right away. So, you know, we don't want to see waste. We've seen that happen before in the past where it was way too warm out and meat spoiled. So where does that meat end up? We see it in a dumpster, or we get reports about it getting thrown out. So we'd hate to see waste. So I think the best thing is just collect yourselves. Maybe go out and find berries instead, if you can find them. Fall season for fish is picking up. But we definitely want to ensure safety is priority as well.
0: That was Austin Smith Jr., the general manager for the branch of natural resources here on the Warm Springs Reservation. He shared with us the topics of what the Bear Team is, what they do, and how they prioritize work, as well as how wildfires affected timber sales and hunting on the reservation, and all about being proactive during wildfire season. Proactive treatments and careful attention to safety continue to guide the decisions on the Warm Springs land. Reporting for the Our People and Mother Earth program here on 91.9 FM KWSO, I'm Samai Ganalan.
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1: A 3-on-3 co-ed cancer prevention basketball tournament is coming to Warm Springs on Saturday, August 29th, 10 a.m. till 3 p.m. at the Warm Springs Community Center. 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You must have one woman on the court at any time. First, second, and third place prizes will be awarded. The 3-on-3 co-ed cancer prevention basketball tournament, Saturday, August 29th, 10 till 3 at the Warm Springs Community Center.
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4: Mitch Anthony here with today's Daily Dose. The other day, I was at a business meeting when I asked an associate about a matter that I thought I had asked her to resolve. She responded by saying, "No, you didn't," and telling me the facts as she saw them. Others were watching our conversation, waiting.

0: For what they thought would be the inevitable argument over who was supposed to do what. I thought about her version of the story and realized she was correct. I said, "I'm sorry, I was wrong." One observer in the office asked, "What did you just say?" "I was wrong," I answered. "Excuse my shock," she said, "but I don't hear too many people say those words." Well, I assured her, "I've had plenty of opportunity to practice, having been so wrong so many times." Why are the words "I was wrong" so hard to speak? Are we afraid this will be news to anyone? The more at ease that we are with admitting we are wrong when we are wrong, the quicker we will respond to getting the matter resolved. The best way to make things right is to be at ease admitting when we are wrong. This is Mitch Anthony reminding you once again that life is whatever you make it.
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Pipestone Creek Singers from Onion Lake Cree First Nations wish to share with you their blessings. In understanding their blessings, they realize the manner in which they convey their message is through the beat of the drum and the harmony of their voices. Realizing the importance of maintaining this form of expression, it has become very essential that each individual is equal and respected in that manner while singing at the drum. This attitude is reflected in the spirit of their music. They hope the message they share is heard by many and felt by all.

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0: Many people have a role in empowering breastfeeding mothers. 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
3: I think encouraging and expecting that breastfeeding is the normal expectation for women in our community and not being horrified and weirded out if somebody needs to feed their baby in public. Across the state of Oregon, there are breastfeeding rights in place so that women are allowed to nurse in public and should not be subject to ridicule or any kind of discouragement.
2: KWSO is public media serving the Warm Springs Reservation and Central Oregon. Like us on Facebook for local news, information, photos of local happenings, and interesting links. 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

0: This is the Warm Springs program on 91.9 FM, KWSO. I'm Keandra Smith. In continuation of last week's program, we are focusing on the What the Health podcast and this month's topic that highlights the community health side of the Warm Springs Health and Wellness Center. One of the resources that community health provides is the transportation to doctor's appointments. Here is Michaela Fry and the CHR driver.
1: My name is Dr. Michaela Fry, community health physician with the tribal side of the clinic services, and we are continuing our community health program feature with a member of our community health representative team. Maynard, would you be willing to introduce yourself and what you do?
2: Hi, I'm Maynard Jim. I'm the CHR driver.
1: Yeah. How long have you been working as a CHR driver now?
2: It'll be almost 7 years in October, 7 years.
1: So you've seen quite some progression of how that has maybe changed over the last 7 years. I can imagine some things have maybe changed.
2: Yeah, a lot has changed. I started when the pandemic first hit.
1: Oh, wow. That had to have been quite different than now.
2: Yeah, because we was working a lot of hours during the pandemic, a lot of mainly medications and things like that, food.
1: Yeah.
2: We was delivering to families.
1: The CHR team is one of our transport options, a medical transport option that we have for the clinic. But there are some other services that we provide as part of that. Would you feel comfortable talking about kind of what CHRs do? Like, what does the CHR team do? What are some of the services that we can provide with the team?
2: Well, myself, I drive the dialysis patients on Monday, Wednesday, and Friday. We also deliver medications if people want to don't have a ride to the clinic. We pick them up in Madras, Warm Springs, at Safeways, or, you know, medications there also.
1: Yeah. And then the transport option for appointments, too.
2: Tuesdays and Thursdays are the best days for us to drive people to appointments. A lot of doctor's appointments, Ben, Redmond. We drive to Portland also.
1: Yeah. So this is one of the options. There are some others in the area for transport for appointments that are available for people. And this is one more resource that exists from the community health team to help meet that need when people have maybe mobility deficits or they have no other way to make it to a necessary medical appointment.
2: Yes, because the van, I drive a transport van, has a wheelchair lift that is able to haul people on that.
1: Which can be really important because not all services are able to do that, or, you know, family members may sometimes not have the capability of being able to do that. And so this is one of the ways that we help troubleshoot with people. How do we get you to the appointments that you need to get to?
2: I can also transport people that are with the walkers. Mm-hmm. I can use that to lift them in also, because a lot of them can't lift their legs. They can't step up into a car.
1: Yeah, that can be a big factor for some people in having a way to get there. I do know that there are some medical transports or medical appointments that our CHR team can't take people to. Would you tell us about what some of those are and maybe why?
2: Well, the procedures, the operations, it's more liability. Mm-hmm. Because of the, say they're put, you know, they have to put them, you know, go to sleep, you know.
1: Mm-hmm.
2: A lot,
1: yeah,
2: of
1: go to sleep.
2: Sleep, you know, and something like that. And we're not going to, you know, a lot of responsibility there to, something can happen on the way home or, you know, mm-hmm. afterwards.
1: Yeah.
2: And we're not really qualified to take care of a lot of patients in that way.
1: Mm-hmm. Yep, so that's important to think about, that you guys definitely do the dialysis appointments, you can do the medical appointments, but not procedural appointments.
2: No, or therapy, mm-hmm. physical therapy also. We don't transport for those either.
0: That was Michaela Fry and Maynard Jim talking about driving for community health and the clinic. 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
3: 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For other job opportunities, look online for Kaneda, Brightwood, Mohid Meadows, Mohid Ski Bowl, the Oregon Department of Employment, and the Columbia River Intertribal Fish Commission. The job report on KWSO is made possible by the OnTrack OHSU program. 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

0: A 3-on-3 co-ed cancer prevention basketball tournament is coming to Warm Springs on Saturday, August 29th, 10 a.m. till 3 p.m. at the Warm Springs Community Center. 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This co-ed 3-on-3 basketball event is for youth ages 9 to 17 and also for adults 18 and up. You must have one woman on the court at any time. First, second, and third place prizes will be awarded. The 3-on-3 co-ed cancer prevention basketball tournament, Saturday, August 29th, 10 till 3 at the Warm Springs Community Center.
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5: One of the best things right now is how to get this cycle to stop is people, when they go to like secondhand stores, yard sales, and people like, oh, this is an awesome piece of furniture, let's take it home, but they don't want to inspect it because it says on there it's being cleaned, but technically it's not, because you have to deep clean all these. And one of the things too, I've noticed that a lot of the bed bugs are coming from some of the schools, because they're great hitchhikers. So latch onto your kids' backpack, or even to a dog or a cat from the next door neighbors or wherever they're coming from. And one of the things that we have to understand is that these bed bugs alone, like I said before, they don't discriminate. They don't care who you are. They don't care about, you know, where you live and how you live. They would rather latch on because they're attracted to human beings only. They don't like dogs or cats, or, you know, if you have a pet in the home. And one of the things about these bed bugs that I found really, really annoying is that wherever you find one, you're going to find five more. And one of the things I really notice about a lot of people who have bed bugs, they get overwhelmed so much, they just give up. They stand back in the corner and they just let them overcrowd their home. And you have to have someone in your home help you, especially the elderly, have a bad problem. They don't have no one to help them.
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0: This is the Our People and Mother Earth program here on 91.9 FM KWSO. I'm Samai Ganalan. This has been a record-breaking fire year for Oregon, which means every burned area is competing for the same limited recovery funds. Austin Smith Jr. explains the challenge and some of the local priorities.
1: We're competing with other fires. This is a historical year. Millions of acres burnt. I think it was like 1.9 in Oregon, probably surpassed that now. That was the last time. It was probably well over 2 million acres burnt. New record, right? Breaking records here. And so everyone is going to be battling for those type of funds. So we have to be pretty strategic about what we want to address. And then over time, yes, there'll be other funds released. But initially, we want to understand what's most important. So some of the areas that I brought up with our meeting was like community use areas, right? So the Jackson Trail Road, heavily used, probably heavily impacted by amount of traffic on it. That includes some of the roads that livestock users use, you know, the 200, the 100, the M roads. And then also we rely on the Indian Park as a form of revenue coming back to the tribe. Campers want to get down there, do the splash and giggle and camp out. It's still intact. It has a good dozer lined around it, but the road is compromised. So we want to inventory that and ensure that it's stabilized to where it will be utilized. And we know that flash floods will be coming in. Rain on snow events can happen again. You see what happened with December, right? We had that large flood event. So we were thinking about that, especially on the fire, because where you have nothing to slow down all that energy of water coming through and wiping out systems. So
0: that was Austin Smith Jr., General Manager for the Branch of Natural Resources on the Warm Springs Reservation. Human safety, cultural resources, First Foods, and capturing the value of invested timber all rank high in the post-fire response. 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I'm Samai Ganalan.
2: I know you. 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
7: Weather can be warm when the sun is out. When it rains, things get wet. When the sun is out, the temperature can be hot. In the wintertime, it can be cold outside. There are phrases to describe each of those situations in the three languages of the Confederated Tribes of Warm Springs: the Wasco or Kikch language, the Paiute or Numu language, and the Warm Springs or Itchiskeen language.
8: Shtugwilchti, that's Kikch for rainy. Shtugwilchti. Shtugwilchti.
5: Bautma. That's Nuwa for rain. 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Bautma.
9: Tch, tch. That's Itchiskeen for rain. 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Tch, tch.
8: Agatlach. That's Kikst for sun. 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Agatlach.
5: Daba. 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
9: Un is the Itchiskeen word for sun. 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
8: Ichlochtich, that's Kikst for hot. Ichlochtich. Ichlochtich.
5: Uditte, that's new word for hot. Uditte. Uditte.
9: Lachweich. That's Itchiskeen for hut. 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Lachweicht.
8: I chash, that's kicked for cold. I chash. I chash.
5: Easits, that's newa for cold. Easits. 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
9: Kist, that's ichishkin for cold. 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Kist.
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0: We hope you have enjoyed this week's WASCO lesson about going huckleberry picking. 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

0: This week's Ichishkin lessons will cover the moving around unit. 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
1: Mishi Misha.
0: What is he or she doing?
1: Mishi Misha. Isapchunincha.
0: He is crawling.
1: 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Itkonaitisha.
0: She is walking.
1: Itkonaitisha. Iwaichtisha.
0: He is running.
1: 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Wundpti kapu.
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0: 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Shunaititi shpawit pamayao.
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0: 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We're going to make believe we are Willalix and jump around the room. Jump, step, turn around, and jump over.
1: Itlupsha.
0: He is jumping.
1: Itlupsha. Iwatiksha.
0: She is taking a step.
1: 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Iwiyasklikcha.
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1: 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Atlup wayanati mukhshtimanina.
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1: 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Twas klikti.
0: Everybody turn around while standing in one spot.
1: Twas klikti. Weas klikti.
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1: 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Weas klikti. Anchachi. Weas klikti.
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1: Weas klikti. Anchachi. Weas klikti. Today's lesson will be identifying the names of the playground equipment. As we go through the lesson, maybe some of you will recognize them. So here we go.
0: Tlqiwit pama.
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0: Khatiwas klikawas. Lulaikawas.
1: Swing.
0: Lulaikawas. Panaitit pama. Lkiwit awas.
1: Climbing monkey, chin-up bars, etc.
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0: Iwa shkwe chikuk in me tlach matananma. Hello again, my dear people. Today we will learn to play musical chairs in Ichishkin. Here are some of the words.
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1: 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Chana patukti.
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1: 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Auch naichti.
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1: Nichti aitsawas. Anam tachana wapatasla.
0: Now you are my helper.
1: Anam tachana wapatasla. Katutiti.
0: Everybody stop.
1: Katutiti.
0: That wraps it up for this week's lessons. There are many long words in this week's lessons. We hope many of you are practicing the language out there. Because the Ichishkin language is the Warm Spring Tribe's, at one time was spoken every day by our ancestors and should never be forgotten.
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3: Hello, Warm Springs. Here is your Ichishkin phrase of the day.
0: It is good to see you.
1: Nichmash inun.
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1: Nichmash inun.
3: Now that you have heard today's phrase, say it to yourself after you hear it again.
1: Nichmash inun. 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
0: Furs.
1: Nukshai. 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
1: 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Wapshashpama.
0: Feather.
1: Waptas. 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
1: 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Iwaiwish.
0: Choker.
1: Tauksh. 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
0: Shopping shush. Shopping shush.
1: Bracelets.
0: Astias. 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
1: Rings.
0: Sapholkas. 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
1: Shawl.
0: Lishal. 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
1: Beaded belt.
0: Ptima Walachwich. Ptima Walachwich.
1: Leggings.
0: Nyach. 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
1: Moccasins.
0: Wishkum. Wishkum.
1: Beat it, bag.
2: Today is August 22nd. On this day in 1902, President Theodore Roosevelt became the first president of the United States to ride in an automobile. 1911, it was announced that Leonardo da Vinci's Mona Lisa had been stolen from the Louvre Museum in Paris. The painting reappeared 2 years later in Italy. In 1951, 75,000 people watched the Harlem Globetrotters perform. It was the largest crowd to see a basketball game. A look at a local happening on this day in the past is coming up in just a moment.
3: 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And now back to On This Day in Local History from the Jefferson County School District 509J here on KWSO.
2: This is a look at issues brought before the Warm Springs Tribal Council on this day in 1938. The special meeting of Tribal Council was called by Chairman Meacham to consider and take action toward obtaining a site for a tribal fairground on the reservation. Superintendent Elliott spoke, stating some of the Indians have been talking about a fair or celebration grounds east of Hehe Butte. Mr. Ruckman is making a survey to tie it in with the section corner. If I had some definite plans, I might get some help from the office. The first thing is title to the land. It belonged to Old Man Baker, now owned by his two sons and a daughter. The council might take an option on it and pay for it as funds accrue. Council felt that if the survey was done, they would know just where the proposed state highway is going to run. The superintendent stated, "I think we would be able to get funds as a fairground and perhaps build a community hall. There are some other possibilities." The Civilian Conservation Corps has about 40,000 feet of logs in the pond. Some of the Indians have offered to do donation work, and it is very likely we could use these logs for lumber to build the place up. If we get a new mill, we can set it up right there first. Men were appointed to study and promote the fairground idea. August 22nd, 1938.
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5: 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Bahiyu, Bahiyu.
6: 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Sloon, Sloon.
7: 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Mutot, Mutot.

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6: Since time immemorial, Indian people of the Columbia River and Middle Oregon would gather for the purpose of conducting business, but also for fun. Families would travel great distances to spend time catching up with relatives and friends. There would be time set aside for sharing food and also for singing and dancing. Native social dancing was unique to each tribe and band across the regions. Know your tribes and their songs and dances. Lonely Heart Song. This is a warm-up for a social dance as a bunny hop. During the song, a man or girl looking for a dance partner may circle slowly the dance floor area, passing those sitting waiting for the next dance to begin. Those circling about have prepared themselves with a handkerchief rolled in a ball or some similar object. When they spy the partner of their choice, they may throw this object at them as a signal, perhaps saying, "I take you."

Laughing song. This is a circle dance used at the closing of an evening. As the dancers come toward the end, they will move in close to the spectators and point a finger at someone and all laugh. They move on to someone else and do the same. This is repeated many times, and soon the whole assemblage is laughing, and the evening breaks up with all in a good humor.

Today, there are many opportunities to learn and practice social dance songs. Preschool children learn them and dance at mini powwows. School-aged children join dance groups and many local social powwows and gatherings, including the songs and dances of the Confederated Tribes of Warm Springs. 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

0: Today's Paiute lesson will be words selected from our vocabulary list, along with sentences to show a variety of uses. 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
1: Is that your child?
0: Mauha umi dua. Hano u dua tomo.
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0: Hano u dua tomo. 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
0: Yauha umi tuaki. Umu tuaki kai tunaka.
1: Those kids don't listen.
0: 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Chahi.
1: In-law.
0: Chahi. 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
1: That is my in-law.
0: Nuga chahi mau. Umi chahi hano.
1: Where is your in-law?
0: Umi chahi hano. How to da jahi mimiao?
1: Where did our in-laws go?
0: I.
1: My.
0: Hano I hama.
1: Where is my older sister?
0: Hano I hama. Iwanga oru tsopuho gaio.
1: My little brother has long hair.
0: Iwanga oru tsopuho gaio. Imogo itsagiao.
1: Give me my bags.
0: Imago itsagiao. Kado.
1: No more.
0: Kado. Kado kamo manai.
1: There are no more rabbits.
0: Karo o kamo manai. Karo o tikapo manai.
1: There isn't any more bread.
0: Karo o tikapo manai. Karo o kopi manai ha.
1: Is there any more coffee?
0: Karo o kopi manai ha. Kia.
1: Give.
0: Kia. No money, ukia.
1: I give you money.
0: No money, ukia. Hima u igia.
1: What did you give me?
0: Hima u igia. Ukai hima igia.
1: You didn't give me anything.
0: Ukai hima igia. I-inano.
1: About this big size.
0: I-inano. Umu nanatsi i-inano kono.
1: Those boys stand about this tall.
0: Umu nanatsi i-inano kono. Inano imoko.
1: My shoes are about this big.
0: I-inano imoko. I-inano ikuku.
1: My feet are about this size.
0: I-inano ikuku. We hope you enjoyed today's lesson. Practice the words in the Spiliai Taimu and continue to listen to KWSO. You can learn the Paiute language.
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4: How's your father?
5: Haka inna.
4: How's your father?
5: Haka inna.
3: Now that you have heard today's phrase, say it to yourself after you hear it again.

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0: Ongavi. 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
0: 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Tu igina.
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0: 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Tira konan.
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0: Tira konan. Kopi zira.
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0: Uzuk. 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
1: Bathroom.
0: 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Nabagian.
1: Bathtub.
0: Nabagian. Tumatsan.
1: Towel.
0: Tumatsan. Nabunin.
1: Mirror.
0: Nabunin. Tamawashan.
1: Toothbrush.
0: Tamawashan. Guida pipa.
1: Toilet paper.
0: Guida pipa. Soap.
1: Soap.
0: Soap. Nawinan.
1: Lotion.
0: Nawinan. Tipa navisha.
1: Lipstick.
0: Tipa navisha. What is it on?
1: Bobby pins.
0: What is it on? Tizi wongin.
1: Comb.
0: Tizi wongin. Tizunina.
1: Broom.
0: 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Tizi matzian.
1: Mop.
0: Tizi matzian. Tiwashinobi.
1: Laundry room.
0: 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Habinobi.
1: Bedroom.
0: Habi novi. Kappa.
1: Bed. Work hard and put these words in your home, and you will be very happy that you are doing something to help yourself. Learn the Nulu Yedwan.
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3: 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This co-ed 3-on-3 basketball event is for youth ages 9 to 17 and also for adults 18 and up. You must have one woman on the court at any time. First, second, and third place prizes will be awarded. The 3-on-3 co-ed cancer prevention basketball tournament, Saturday, August 29th, 10 till 3 at the Warm Springs Community Center.
4: 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Risk factors are negative impacts that a youth may encounter. A protective factor is an impact that is positive and that helps connect a young person in a good way to their family and community. It is important to recognize that everyone is different when it comes to risk and protective factors. We all have differing amounts of strengths and weaknesses, and it is okay to acknowledge that. The only thing that does matter is that everyone is capable of being resilient, whether they know it or not. Resiliency helps with recovering from difficulties or challenges and helps with moving forward.
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0: This is the Warm Springs program on 91.9 FM KWSO. I'm Keandra Smith. Maynard Jim is the CHR driver for the Warm Springs Health and Wellness Center. He is featured on the What the Health podcast for this month's topic, which highlights the community health side of the Warm Springs Clinic. Here is Maynard Jim.
1: If somebody has an appointment that they learned about and they need a ride and they wonder if the CHR team can help them, how do they contact the CHR team to find that out?
2: Well, if it's a day ahead of time, if we're not real busy, we can usually do the transports. But if it's like the same day, it has to be mainly to the IHS clinic or to Madras, and it can't be no later than 2 o'clock.
1: Mm-hmm. So there's some advance notice that has to be put out by the person who's needing an appointment, because we have to identify if a driver is available and if they're going to be able to complete the appointment.
2: Yes, that's, we can't, yes, there's at least, like I say, in a day notice. Be better if it's like 2 days or to a week at least.
1: Yeah. Do they just contact community health, and then community health, like our front desk, will get them connected with what their needs are?
2: Yes, they can call the community health and they can transfer the call back to the CHRs, usually to our supervisor, Lori Mitchell. Mm-hmm.
1: How do people get notified when their drivers say they have a ride arranged, ideally more than a day in advance, ideally at least a few days in advance, they have agreed on a time, you have confirmed? How do they know, what is the confirmation pathway, or how do they know when someone's there to pick them up? What do you guys do when you arrive for a pickup?
2: Okay, myself, I usually call the day before their appointment, let them know what time I'll pick them up. Like the Bend appointments, at least 2 hours. Redmond appointments, you know, are at least an hour, hour and a half. Mm-hmm. But if we have to transport to Portland, that's going to be at least a 4-hour drive because the traffic. Traffic's bad in Portland.
1: Yeah. Is there a capability for people to do stops on the way of a transport?
2: They usually don't allow stops, but we can do it if they really need to, yes.
1: Okay. And then can people bring someone with them on the transport?
2: A lot of people have caretakers that we drive. They're like elders or handicapped people, and they have caretakers, and they're allowed to ride.
1: What about kids? What if, say, you're an adult who has an appointment and you can't find any caregiver to take care of your kid or your grandkid while you have an appointment and you're getting a ride from the CHRs? How does that work?
2: We have allowed at least one child to be able to ride with their parents if they have to.
1: Okay. So it's not out of the question. Our team would talk to them about what they need to happen and how they could make that work.
2: Yes, we'd have to, they can, you know, arrange for somebody to ride along, and we do have certain rules that we will let them know.
1: Okay. What happens if people have a change in their appointment? Say they got called by the office and there's a last-minute change. How would you prefer that people let you know about that or make a change so that they don't lose access to CHRs?
2: That has happened. We've even canceled appointments because of... Yes, it's better if they let us know at least a day. Sometimes the day, same day.
1: So basically call, let you guys know as soon as a change is learned about.
2: Well, the facilities in Bend, Redmond, if they know we're transporting them, they will call us also.
1: Oh, that's good to know that there's some communication there from the facilities too.
0: That was Maynard Jim providing information about the CHR drivers and what the resources can be used for. This has been the Warm Springs program on 91.9 FM KWSO.
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1: When you think about numbers, you may think about math. But how you say the numbers uses languages. In the three distinct languages of the Confederate Tribes of Warm Springs, counting numbers 1, 2, 3, all make the same count, but the words for each number are unique to each language. There is the Paiute or Numu language, the Wasco or Kix language, and the Itchiskeen or Warm Springs language. Here are language teachers Selena Cooper, Shayla Swire, and Dallas Winneshet.
2: 1, Shawatyu is Nuwa for 1. Shawatyu, Shawatyu.
3: Icht is kicked for 1. Icht. Icht.
4: Nachsh is itchishkin for 1. Nachsh. Nachsh.
2: Wahatyu is nua for 2. Wahatyu. Wahatyu.
3: Makst is kicked for 2. Makst. Makst.
4: Nupt is itchishkin for 2. Nupt. Nupt.
2: Bahityu is nua for 3. Bahityu. Bahityu.
3: Slun is kicked for 3. Slun. Slun.
4: Muttot is itchishkin for 3. Muttot. Muttot.
2: Shawatyu, Wahatyu, Bahityu is nua for 1, 2, 3. Shawatyu, Wahatyu, Bahityu.
3: Icht, Makst, Slun is kicked for 1, 2, 3. Icht, Makst, Slun.
4: Nachsh, Nup. Muttot is itchishkin for 1, 2, 3. Nachsh, nupt, muttot. That completes today's language lesson.
1: Language lessons for counting to 1, 2, 3 in Numu, Kixt, and Itchishkin, the three languages of the Confederate Tribes of Warm Springs.
5: Lupa's Trail. Lupa is Aswan's little brother. He's finally big enough to take the trail from their house to Kuthla's house. Lupa loves bugs, birds, and all animals. When they play outside, Lupa will point at things and ask, "Tun Iwa, what's that?" "Tun Iwa?" Lupa asks. "Waluk waluk," Aswan answers. "Those are called alakwat," Aswan says, when frogs greeted them at the start of their walk. "Ribbit, ribbit." Kuthla says frogs control the water, so we need to respect them and let them be. If we mess with them, they'll dry up our water and move it. "Tun Iwa?" Lupa points to the ground at a worm and a spider. "Wahal Khali." "Sai Sai." "Tun Iwa?" "Usi Usi." "Usi." Kuthla told me when you say something twice, it means whatever you're saying, but small. That's why dog is the word for horse twice. Does that make sense? "Ee," Lupa answered. "Tun Iwa?" "Chow kush." "Tloop." "Like a will-a-lick," Aswan yelled when Lupa jumped over a stream like a rabbit. "Tun Iwa?" "Kwal kwalsla." "Wiskaka." "Uh-uh." "It's a luck us,"

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My heart, my love, my life, my grandsons. 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Atawi Shamash, Atawi Shamash, Atawi Shamash. We love you too, Kathla.

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4: Since time immemorial, Indian people of the Columbia River and Middle Oregon would gather for the purpose of conducting business, but also for fun. Families would travel great distances to spend time catching up with relatives and friends. There would be time set aside for sharing food and also for singing and dancing. Native social dancing was unique to each tribe and band across the regions. Know your tribes and their songs and dances. Fast shuffle dance. Long ago, women did not join the men in actual war dancing as they do now. There was a special time for women to dance, such as this dance for teenage girls. They would start slowly around the longhouse, pick up speed until they were going as fast as their feet would go, in a kind of shuffle step. It was a lot of fun.

Welcoming song. Long ago, all the native tribes of the Northwest area would make seasonal trips to the Columbia River to fish for salmon and to trade and to visit. Various tribes would join one another at small settlements. Perhaps the coastal tribes had shells to trade, or the Nez Perce hides, or the Umatilla or Warm Springs bands had bitterroot or camas root. As members of a visiting tribe arrived at the camp or settlement, they were greeted with entertainments, great acquaintance dances, or songs such as this welcoming song.

0: Today, there are many opportunities to learn and practice social dance songs. 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School-aged children join dance groups and many local social powwows and gatherings, including the songs and dances of the Confederated Tribes of Warren Springs. 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
5: Humpty Dumpty sat on a wall. Humpty Dumpty had a great fall. All the king's horses and all the king's men cannot put Humpty together again. That was Mother Goose.
6: Oh,
5: certainly. Yes. Of course, everybody knows that. Certainly. And there are all kinds of Mother Goose geese. You sing Mother Goose, you say Mother Goose, you can dance Mother Goose. And there are all kinds. They're long ones, like this. And they're short ones, like this. And they're very sad ones, like this. Then they're gay ones, like this.
7: Here we

0: Now, here's a saying one. Peter Piper plucked a pluck. Well, it's not such an easy saying one, is it? Little boy blue, come blow your horn. The sheep's in the meadow, the cow's in the corn. Where's the little boy who looks after the sheep? Under the haystack, fast asleep.
1: I know one, too. Little Jack Horner sat in a corner, eating his Christmas pie. He put in his thumb and pulled out a plum and said, what a good boy am I.
2: I know one. Little Tommy Tittlemouse lived in a little house. He caught fishes in other men's ditches.
3: I know one, too. Little Tom Tucker sings for his supper. What shall he eat?
4: Why, bread and butter.
3: How will he cut it without a knife?
4: How will he be married without e'er a wife?
0: See, those were some of the littlies. Do you know what little boys are made of? Frogs and snails and puppy dogs' tails. That's what little boys are made of. Little Miss Muffet sat on a tuffet, eating her curds and whey. Along came a spider and sat down beside her and frightened Miss Muffet away.
3: Little Bo Peep has lost her sheep and can't tell where to find them. Leave them alone and they'll come home and bring their tails behind them.
4: Little maiden better tarry, time enough next year to marry. Hearts may change and so may fancy. Wait a little longer, Nancy.
1: I have a little sister, they call her Peep Peep. She wades the waters deep, deep, deep. She climbs the mountains high, high, high. Poor little creature, she has but one eye.
0: Do you know what little girls are made of? Sugar and spice and all that's nice.

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1: Yeah.

0: day and I say, I'm the big bad wolf. Yeah, what's up, that's me.
1: Don't be afraid.
0: Watch out, I'm the big bad wolf. Yeah, you need to stop, don't be afraid. Number two, we had a house of sticks, and he built his house with twigs. With a hey diddle diddle, he played on the fiddle, and he danced all kind of jigs. Me, I have a house of stone, and I built my house with bricks. So I had no chance to sing or dance, for work and play don't mix. And I say, the big bad wolf. Oh, please, watch out,
1: be afraid.
0: Yeah, I'm the big bad wolf. Come on now, don't be afraid. You play your laughing fiddle. 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

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And I'll blow your house in. 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And I'll blow your house in. Yeah. I'm a big bad wolf. 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

Yeah, I'm a big bad boy. 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

Watch me and do what I do, do what I do.

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3: Between the ages of 5 and 8 months, parents need to nurture and support their baby's development. Encourage your baby's muscle development by allowing plenty of floor time. 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By talking often to your baby during routine care, you stimulate his language development. Remember, every child is an individual that grows and develops on their own schedule. If you have any concerns about your child's developmental progress, talk to your doctor.
4: 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Everyone was consistent with what behavior was acceptable. Children learned how to be respectful. On occasions of misbehavior, families might have given the child time to think about their actions. Discipline had limits. Children were not hurt. Everyone agreed on expectations and rules. And this consistency helped children take responsibility for their own actions.
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1: A family live close to the jungle. At the end of the day, they all sit together around the fire. They have their supper, then relax and talk a little. The youngest boy becomes afraid. He hears all the sounds of the wild animals in the forest. Cheetahs, wolves, jackals and lions. He starts crying at the darkness and wild sounds that fill him with fear. Then his mother takes him in her arms and sings to him. The family is always strong together. They protect one another. Grandparents, his father and mother, uncles, aunts, cousins, brothers and sisters, they all join and sing together. Soon he falls asleep. Only the beautiful song.

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4: From WBEZ Chicago, it's This American Life. I'm Tobin Lowe, sitting in for Ira Glass. The story of Sarah and Ethan's relationship starts with heartbreak. She had just gotten out of a 12-year relationship. He was separated after 13 years of marriage. Neither of them were particularly interested in jumping into something new too fast. But their mutual friends thought, hey, they have that in common. They're both in their 40s, both a little wobbly from their last relationships. They should date. Here's Ethan.
5: I think they saw us both as like people who didn't know what they were doing and thought maybe these two can figure it out together.
4: That's both like sweet and maybe a little insulting.
5: I'm going to take it as sweet.
4: They hit it off, kept seeing each other, doing datey stuff, dinners, museums, walks in the park. And as weeks and then months went by, they advanced to the stage of hanging out with no particular plans. At one point, a kind of big thing happened. A friend of Sarah's died. Ethan knew how hard she was taking it, so he asked her, you want to go to a ball game? Take your mind off things? And it felt nice to let him take care of her in that way. It's now been 10 months. So you're in contact pretty much every day. You see each other regularly. You're not seeing anybody else. Is he your boyfriend then?
6: No.
4: Obviously, this is Sarah. What do you refer to him as?
6: I guess I use his name.
4: Okay.
6: And I will often say he's the person I'm sort of seeing.
4: The sort of feels crucial there.
6: Or kind of.
4: Uh-huh.
6: Or I guess I'm. There's always a bit of a qualifier.
5: Gosh. I think both of us have sort of avoided using the boyfriend-girlfriend terms.
4: In fact, a couple weeks ago, they had a conversation about whether it was time to have the what are we conversation. And they decided to put it off. Ethan and Sarah are your classic example of let's not put a label on it. You know couples like this. And I understand that people do this. But I'm always a little like, why are you doing this dance? Like, if it looks like a boyfriend duck and it quacks like a boyfriend duck, it's just a boyfriend duck, right?
6: Some of my friends will refer to him as my boyfriend, but...
4: You're making a face.
6: Not very comfortable with it.
4: Why do you think that is? What does it bring up for you? What is the feeling?
6: It feels like if we put a label on it, gosh, we're going into the tunnel again. Like, It feels like it could last a long time, and that's a little scary. And if I'm someone's girlfriend, I want to be prioritized in a certain way, and I'm going to be reciprocal in that, is not something that I'm comfortable with right now.
4: There are other considerations they're thinking about, like Ethan's daughter, who is 10, and still doesn't really know about Sarah. He's thought a lot about what putting a label on this thing with Sarah would trigger.
5: If Dad had a girlfriend, I think that would feel very significant to her. Yeah, I think it would feel like a big deal to a 10-year-old.
4: When I was hearing this described to me at first, I was like, to be honest, I was like, oh, this sounds very like teenagery, immature, like we don't want to call it anything. And now the more that I've talked to you, it's like, oh, it's a very mature and sort of being honest with yourself about what you want and what comes with putting a label on it.
6: Oh, yeah, absolutely. Because there's expectations, and having no expectations is so much nicer right now.
4: I get what she's saying. Labels, they're powerful. They can distill you down to a single word, can get stuck on you without your permission. I still think about the day when my dad introduced me as his husky boy. I thought about that label for years. Today on our show, we have a story of a woman who spent more than a decade trying to get a particular label put on her. And we see what happens when a label that's holding someone's life together gets peeled away. And also, today, I have the all-powerful label of host, so I am commanding you to stay with us.

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1: It's This American Life, Act One, Last Shift. The label being assigned in this first story is temporary. It's a label that can feel meaningful and definitive. You know the thing will end, whatever it is. But temporary is also a flexible term. Your life on Earth is temporary, but it can go on for 100 years. The temporary label plays an important role in the U.S. immigration system for something called temporary protected status, TPS. TPS is a status given to a country all at once. It allows eligible people from that country to live and legally work in the U.S. if their home country has become unsafe or unstable, for instance, because of war or disaster. And if war or disaster goes on, TPS can be extended. For some countries, it's been extended for more than 25 years. Wars can last a long time. A 30-second earthquake can cause damage that takes years to recover from. Last week, the Trump administration succeeded in ending TPS for people from Haiti. A judge removed the last roadblock. It affected a huge number of people, more than 300,000 Haitians. Many have been here in jobs and lives far longer than anyone would consider temporary. So, 300,000 people were facing an end all at once. Hannah Jaffe Walt spent time last week with one of them at her job, a woman named Marie. And no one, including Marie, knew which day would be her very last on the job. Here's Hannah.
2: I had heard about Marie before I showed up at the nursing home in Boston. Her boss told me he was losing his best CNA, the pride of the building, he said. A CNA is a certified nursing assistant. Families love Marie, he told me. When I walked in, the senior nurse leader, Florinette, walked me up to the second floor, pointing out details and people along the way. And she pointed to a room and said, the woman staying in this room refused to be moved from her chair to the bed by anyone but Marie.
3: If Marie is not here, we have to make sure that we go and tell her why Marie is not here.
2: Because
3: she's used to Marie. She's used to her, and Marie treats her with respect. So she really is an exemplary CNA. I've worked with many CNAs. I know everyone. This is Marie.
2: Oh, hello.
4: How you doing?
2: I've heard so much about you.
4: Oh, really?
3: Well, this is another Marie.
2: Okay.
3: Yes. This is another Marie.
2: Got it. Apparently, there are a lot of Maries in this building. Marie Jolette, Marie Claire, Marie France. I asked Florinette, how much of the staff here is Haitian? And she says, oh, we all are, except for, and she scans the floor, her.
3: She's not Haitian, but I think I see 3 CNAs already, and all 3 of them are Haitian.
2: And then a small woman in glasses, gold hoops, ponytail, and pink scrubs walks purposefully down the hall toward us.
3: Hannah, here is your Marie.
4: Nice to meet you.
2: So nice to meet you. Yes. I've heard so much about you already before even meeting you.
4: Okay. Okay. I'm here a long time.
2: How long have you been here?
4: 12 years.
2: Do you know that you have a reputation here as being one of the best?
4: Yes, I know.
2: But Marie is not particularly interested in talking about this or dwelling on her talents. Marie's not a dweller. For a person who's a star, she's the opposite of flashy. She's focused, quiet, exceedingly polite, but I'm asking questions and I can tell she's distracted, glancing at the rooms behind me where her residents are.
4: I have somebody in the bathroom for now. I'm cannot stay
2: okay,
4: for
2: so
4: too
2: I'll set
4: long.
2: Up. Okay. Okay.
4: Okay. Okay, thank you.
2: Thanks.
4: Thank you for coming.
2: Oh, I'm so glad to be here. From there, Marie is in motion, and she invites me to follow her from one resident to the next.
4: I'm coming.
2: In and out of bathrooms and linen closets, between bedsides, humming evangelical hymns to herself as she changes sheets. And cleans up messes. I thought we were gonna talk about this huge change that was about to happen in Marie's life, about what is likely her last week on this job. But actually, it seems like I'm gonna watch her do her last week on the job. And the other nurses and CNAs are watching me and my microphone and asking each other, what's she doing? She's following Marie? Why? Because she's good at her job? And then they want to talk and add on, saying, I can also tell you how good Marie is at her job.
5: She never say no. She always be there for everybody.
6: She's just really special.
7: She knows all their little quirks, and, you know, she'll be training someone and say, you know, they like a sock on their left foot but not on their right. And, you know, she remembers all those things that you don't have to remember to do your job. She's great. So.
2: And do you know what's happening with Marie this week, at the end of this week?
7: I do not know. Okay, yeah.
2: I get out of the conversation awkwardly and have a couple more moments just like this where I gather bit by bit that nobody here knows the major thing that is happening in Marie's life. Marie has invited me here knowing I'm doing a story about people on TPS, about her job ending. But the people she works with don't know her job is ending or that she's on TPS. Even though most people who work here are Haitian, some of them are on TPS like Marie is, but most aren't. A woman on staff named Nancy told me we give each other privacy.
8: We don't ask questions directly because we don't know who have it, who doesn't have it, and things like that, you know?
2: Yeah.
8: So we just stay, talks as a group.
2: Yeah. Nancy said the day that the Supreme Court allowed the Trump administration to end TPS for Haitians, the staff got together at the end of the day and talked about how sad it was that TPS was ending, how scared people were. She said Marie in particular was very sympathetic in those conversations toward our other coworkers who have TPS. But Nancy clearly did not know Marie is one of those coworkers.
8: You know, and she was feeling for everybody else. Everybody was talking about it.
2: Oh, okay. Mm-hmm.
8: Especially Marie, because she's very caring like that for everybody.
2: How's it going?
9: Good.
2: Yeah? I catch Marie coming out of a room and pull her aside for a minute. And your coworkers have been asking what I'm doing. And I've been saying I'm following you.
9: Mm-hmm.
2: And nobody seems to know about TPS and that stuff. Do you want me not? I have not said anything.
9: No.
2: So you haven't talked to people here about it?
9: No, I don't want to talk to them about it.
2: Okay. Can I ask why?
9: I just don't want to.
2: Yeah. Okay.
9: If something happens, I cannot come, I will tell them, but for now, no.
2: Yeah. If something happens, you would tell them on that day. Is that what you mean?
9: Yeah.
2: Okay.
9: I'm not gonna, after 12 years, I'm not gonna just disappear. No, I will tell them, but for now, no, I don't tell them anything. They don't know anything about me.
2: I learned the more I talked to more people that this silence is common. There were so many people on TPS moving through their workdays in restaurants, airports, schools, quietly knowing it could end at any moment and not telling anyone. Over 300,000 Haitians on TPS. That is so many people. As immigration statuses go, temporary protective status strikes me as a very strange one. It's not an employment visa where there can be a path to a more permanent status like a green card. TPS offers no path. It leads nowhere. You can have it for years. You can have it for decades. It can be terminated at any time. The executive branch has discretion to offer TPS and discretion to take it away. With other immigration statuses, there's a process. There are steps to take and a system for appeals. TPS is more like a gift from the king, just a thumbs up, thumbs down kind of system. Haiti is arguably more dangerous than it was in 2011 when Marie was granted TPS. But President Obama was into TPS for Haitians back then, and President Trump today is not. So it's like a vibes-based immigration status. When I asked Marie how she was thinking about TPS, she'd just shrug. What's there to say? What can I do? She told me in Creole through an interpreter.
10: danger qui pend Dieu, mais on va gagner un café autre.
2: I understand the danger that's hanging, but there's nothing else I can do. She doesn't have a lot more to say about that, and maybe there just isn't a lot more to say. So, how was this gonna go, the actual end? For weeks, it was unclear when exactly the TPS termination for Haitians would go into effect, like what day. And employers were constantly refreshing government websites and checking the news to try to figure out when to tell their employees they couldn't come back. And how should they do it? Marie's boss, Colin, told me he was trying to figure out what was the least disruptive, least public way to do this that would protect his employees' privacy. Should he just take them off the schedule, put them on PTO and tell everyone they're on vacation and then they just won't come back? Should he do that now? Should he wait? The deadlines kept changing. TPS was ending on Friday. Then it seemed like maybe it was Monday. But at the end of the day on Monday, I called him and it seemed like maybe it wasn't Monday.
11: I have no idea. I have no idea what's going on right now. I've heard nothing. It feels like, yeah, today is the date, but I'm not getting anything from, you know, a government source or that says absolutely it's the date.
2: Is there someone to reach out to?
11: I can't answer that question without being sarcastic. I mean, I don't know that there is somebody.
2: Tuesday, I walked into the nursing home at 2:45. I saw Colin on my way into the building, sitting at his desk on the first floor by the entrance, buttoned down, large beard. He's 40 years old. I tell Colin I talked to Marie and said I'd be here today for the start of her shift at 3. And he said,
12: I did meet with HR today, and we have made a company-wide decision that at this point we are going to take anyone affected by TPS off the schedule. The lack of guidance, we feel like we have to remove them from the schedule.
2: Wow, okay. So is she working today?
12: She's working today. Okay. She's working today.
2: Did she know that?
12: I have not talked to her yet, no. I'm waiting for Marie to come in. I'll let her get settled, then I'll have a conversation with her probably around 4 or 5 o'clock.
2: How come you wouldn't just tell her when she gets here?
12: I don't think it's right to kind of grab somebody walking through the door. Hey, you're walking through the door. I want to let her settle and kind of have a normal chain, and then I'll kind of sit down and have a conversation with her when we both have time and space to do it. But I do want to have a face-to-face conversation.
2: Meanwhile, Marie is already here. She's upstairs. She came in through a different door. Mm-hmm. Her coworkers are greeting her as she sets up.
13: Hi, beauty. How are you?
14: I'm okay, baby.
2: She's in lavender scrubs and a gold and silver head wrap, arranging her cart for her shift. Marie doesn't just grab one of the pre-stocked carts.
14: I like to fix my car. I have to fix it.
2: You have to do it yourself?
14: Yeah. I know. I put towels, pad, sheet, gown, pillowcase, face cloth.
2: All of a sudden, everything Marie is doing becomes the last time she will do it. Counting the blankets and stacking them neatly on the middle shelf. Fitted sheets, diapers, and cream go on the top shelf. Pushing her cart to room 101 as the morning shift heads out.
14: Okay.
13: Hi, Albert.
14: Yeah.
13: Hi, Mom.
14: Hi, good morning. Drive safe home.
13: Thank you.
2: Checking on each resident.
15: Hi, Marie.
14: Hi, how are you?
15: I didn't see you yesterday.
14: It was my day off.
15: Oh. Yeah. I like your silver.
14: Thank you.
15: Pretty. You gotta watch out the sun.
14: Yeah.
15: Put the sunglasses on.
14: Yeah.
2: Next door, room 100, is full of visitors. Marie maneuvers quietly around the family, arranging sheets, wiping surfaces, filling water cups. This job is a series of endless small gestures. It's delicate, it's close, difficult work. Marie is both productive and invisible. She preps a bath, and then gently guides the family on how they can be helpful as she washes and changes their 94-year-old mother.
14: No, not that.
15: Okay.
14: Mama.
13: Mama, tranquila.
14: Mama.
16: We're just helping you, okay?
2: Marie is on her way out of room 100, arms full of dirty linens, when Colin enters the hallway to her unit. He walks toward her.
17: Hey, Marie.
16: Yeah, how are you? Good.
2: But then keeps going. He walks right by her. It looks like he made a last-minute calculation that this is not the time. Marie rolls a cart of soiled linens to the next room, pulls up next to a coworker and whispers to her, asks her where another CNA is today. Marie says, did she call out? The coworker says, yes. I think it's about the TPS thing. They closed it.
16: Who closed the TPS?
2: Marie says, that's what I heard. Then a call button lights up. She heads toward it, back down the hall.
16: You okay? You need to be changed? Okay.
2: Then she's on her way out of that room, and I interrupt. And I ask, have you checked in with Colin?
16: He told me anything happened, he will call me. He saw me when he came here earlier. Uh-huh. But we did not talk.
2: Okay. Mm-hmm. And you haven't asked? You haven't asked him anything?
16: No. I don't want to embarrass him.
2: Why would it be embarrassing for him?
16: Because he doesn't like me to leave.
2: He doesn't want you to leave.
16: Yeah. He's not happy to see me leave.
2: Okay.
16: I'm not gonna ask him anything.
2: Next to us, a man in the hallway with bright yellow socks has been using his long legs to drag his wheelchair back and forth, saying, I don't know. And a nurse leans close to Marie and says, could you help my friend with the catheter?
16: For the catheter?
18: Yeah.
16: Come, Pop.
2: Colin comes by again, glances in the rooms, but Marie's in the bathroom.
16: Oh, pull the pants down.
2: She empties the catheter. As this is happening, Colin does a lap. Marie pushes the man back into the hallway, and Colin spots her coming out of the room. But the man with the yellow socks is agitated and pointing at his pants. He wants Marie to change his pants, too.
16: Yes. Oh, you want to put on other pants? Come.
2: So they're back into the room.
16: Okay, stand up, Papa. Take your time. No, don't slide.
2: No. Colin disappears back downstairs. How do you end a 12-year career without interrupting, without disruption, without anyone noticing? Colin is looking for an opening to do this quietly, but there is not one. This is a person who is busy and needed. CNAs are hard to find and hard to keep all over the country. The average time people stay in these jobs is 2 years. And here's Marie. Her boss doesn't want her to leave, and she doesn't want to leave. He doesn't want to embarrass her, and she doesn't want to embarrass him. This is not the version of removing people that we've seen so much of in the last year and a half. It's not people grabbed in public, pulled out of cars in dramatic, sometimes violent videos. This is a silent play being performed in workplaces across the country. The quietest ending everyone involved can possibly pull off. By 5:30 p.m., when the dinner trays arrive, Marie is moving between residents, arranging bedside tables, delivering food trays. A visitor tells her, we're going to head out now. My grandma's alone. Keep an eye.
16: You're leaving?
19: Yeah.
16: She's okay. Yeah.
19: She'll be there by herself.
16: Okay.
19: All right. Thank
16: okay.
19: you.
16: No problem. I will take care.
19: Okay.
16: Bye.
2: Marie reassures her, then spots a man who's come to have dinner with his wife. Okay. Marie finds a folding chair, places it behind him without saying anything, and keeps walking. Meanwhile, Colin is on the second floor now, and he's not leaving. I can hear him faintly somewhere on the other side of the nurse's station, talking to some guy about printers, I think. At 6 p.m., Colin just walks straight to Marie's unit and scans the area. He sees her carrying empty dinner trays. He says quietly, "Hey, Marie, you got a minute?" "Sure," she says. She places the trays down and follows him down the hall. They go into a room with an interpreter. It takes 7 minutes. Colin doesn't want me to record, and when Marie comes out, I don't turn the recorder back on. She says to me, "Well, they're taking me off the schedule for now until he has more information. This is maybe the end." I tell her I'm sorry. She says, "They said I can go home now or finish my shift. It's up to me. I have the choice." And then Marie does something I have not yet seen her do. She talks about how good she is at this job. She says, "When I started here in 2014, my salary was very low. Every year, they saw the way I'm working and the work I've done, and every year they gave me more. Right now, I won't tell you how much I make, but it's double where I started." I tell her, "I'm sure you deserve it." She gets choked up and says, "Thank you." Then she says she's decided to finish her shift and she should get back to it. She stands up and walks back down the hall.
1: Hannah Jaffe Walt is a producer on our show. Coming up, a comedian walks into a bar and walks out with a medical mystery. That's in a minute from Chicago Public Radio when our program continues.

It's This American Life. I'm Tobin Lowe, sitting in for Ira Glass. Today's show, Label Maker, a show all about the power of labels. We're at Act Two of our show. Act Two, Diagnose Me Maybe. So the whole reason I've been thinking about labels lately is because of this next story we're doing today. It's about Janet McNamara, very funny comedian, who had this odd thing happen to her 15 years ago when she was first getting started. What happened was, this one night, she's performing at a comedy club in Boston, where she's proudly from. I think all Irish Catholics are. Anyway, she gets off stage, goes to the green room,

0: And this guy, Dick Daugherty, he's the first person who asked me if I was autistic.
1: Oh, it was the namesake of the club.
0: Yeah. He named a club after himself. Yes, correct.
1: Janet kind of brushed it off, thought it was sort of funny. And she is a comedian, so she started getting on stage around Boston, telling the story about this guy asking this question out of nowhere. It got laughs. But also, after the show, people would come up to her and say, hey.
0: I'm autistic, just to let you know, you're also autistic.
1: They would say it that bluntly.
0: Yeah.
1: And how would that feel? How would you react?
0: I would say, I don't think I am.
1: Janet says, as a kid growing up in the 90s, she'd been tested many times for learning disabilities, for anxiety. Never once did any of those medical professionals say the word autistic. When she talked about it with her family, her friends, they'd say, yeah, it's a little weird that you get your hair cut in slow increments so no one says, hey, you got a haircut. But mainly, they said,
0: you're not autistic, you're from Boston. Like.
1: But the fact that people kept saying it to her after shows, it raised a curiosity. She thought, it's probably nothing, but what's the harm in asking my psychiatrist if he thinks it's possible? Here's Janet talking on stage about what this all led to.
2: It was when Asperger's was still a thing. Yeah, it's not a thing anymore. Now they call it the autism spectrum. Yeah, they unnamed it. He was a Nazi. Asperger's was a Nazi. Yeah, read a book. I remember I took the test, and the guy, he just looked up from his notebook, and he goes, well, people with Asperger's generally have above average IQs. So. I'm not smart enough to be mildly autistic. Is what that doctor told me.
1: This, again, was her actual psychiatrist. Janet decided to let it go, partly because this was back in the 2010s. And the idea of an adult getting tested for autism, it just wasn't in the air the same way it is now. She thought, okay, that's it. No need to keep pushing for a test. So for years, autism was just a funny bit on stage, part of her stand-up. But off stage, Janet had a day job. And what was happening there would turn out to be not so funny. Offstage, Janet had found what she thought was the perfect job. She was an accountant, worked her way into it after being a bookkeeper for a plumbing company right out of college. She liked accounting because she was essentially a problem solver, looked at ledgers, Excel spreadsheets, pointed out where there were errors. And her boss loved her because Janet got her job done quickly and efficiently. No small talk, no bull. She even got raises regularly. That is, until one day, she got a new boss, one who liked small talk, wanted more group meetings, more socializing amongst coworkers. Early on, this new boss asked Janet to meet one-on-one so they could get to know each other.
0: And she said, you know, I have two kids, I enjoy hiking. And then she turned around and showed me her two kids with a... She turned around and picked up a framed picture of her two kids and went to hand it to me. And I just said I could see that from here. When I walked into her office, I saw the pictures of her kids. I immediately knew when I walked into her office, she has two kids. They're about 12 years old. The boy's older than the girl. Okay, cool. I know all this information.
1: I know this. I got it.
0: And then she just tells me verbally and then hands me the picture. And I'm like, I already know this. Like, why are we talking about this? You have a picture. That's why you have a picture on your desk, is so that people don't start asking you if you have kids because there's a picture on your desk.
1: Janet talks in her act about how things started to sour for her in the workplace.
2: I was having a hard time at work at the time. I was having a hard time at work because of my personality. Yeah, they said I was rude at work. They said I had bad tone. They said I had bad tone in my emails. I was like, how could you have bad tone in an email? I wasn't singing.

0: I was like, you people need to relax. I told my boss to relax during a performance improvement plan.
1: And even though she joked about it on stage, it was serious. It seemed like she might lose her job. And what made it so difficult was that it felt like she wasn't being asked to improve her work. She was always good at that part. It was like she was being asked to change her personality, her fundamental way of being, which, how do you even go about fixing that? She became so anxious and stressed about it, she took medical leave for a while, hoping she could figure out a solution. And then she went to talk to a doctor about what that might look like. Like a more private desk away from the chatter of the office, the ability to sit out those meetings with large groups of people. She asked the doctor if he could help her ask for these accommodations, and he said, "Those sound like what you'd ask for if you were autistic." Again, that label. Janet decided to look into a diagnosis again, this time because the need had become dire. Janet goes for her first official autism test, which this time was an actual real deal test. Testing for autism, by the way, is complex because there's no blood test. Instead, there are usually multiple sessions during which the tester is looking at social interactions, sensory issues, repetitive behaviors, or fixated interests. And then they take all of this into account to assign a diagnosis, which is what Janet went through this time.
0: I don't know if anybody's ever had one. It's like this whole thing. It's like a three-day thing. You like look at pictures of people and they're like, they look happy, they look sad. And they send surveys. And I was perfect. I had everything perfect. And I didn't get the diagnosis. Like I said, I didn't get it. And he knew I wanted it too. And I didn't get it. And I'll tell you what happens. At the end of the day, the guy, he just came back. And he just looked at me right in the eye. Which I did not care for. I swear, he just looks at me right in the eye and he goes, you are so close. I swear to God, he goes, you're so close. You just didn't quite hit all the criteria. And the criteria I didn't hit, the only reason why I'm not autistic, according to him, is because the tags in my shirts don't bother me. Yeah, I don't have sensory issues. I was pissed. I was all ready to go back to work and be like, hey, I don't have to look at you. It's not that I'm rude, it's that I don't understand. It turns out I'm just rude. You can tell that I'm rude because the tags in my shirts don't bother me. And that's the difference between rude and autistic. It felt like I had no choice but to change. It felt like I had no choice but to start playing the game, which is talking about the weather and saying hi to people. And I did like start learning people's kids' names.
1: How long do you feel like you were able to keep that up at that job specifically?
0: Like 3 months. My brain just wasn't, it's so hard to describe it. It's probably what dementia feels like in that, you know, this isn't hard, but your brain just can't do it. Like, I just couldn't function.
1: Janet cycled through several corporate jobs after that. She said she'd do well, but then hit a wall as the demands of interacting and socializing would increase. She'd have to quit or face being fired. That's the cycle Janet's been in for the last decade. Trying to avoid situations in everyday life that would make her uncomfortable, but then when they do happen, talking about them on stage for laughs and how she still can't get a diagnosis. So she's just kind of been toughing it out. Until recently, when she had an experience that flipped her thinking about everything. She took a kid to the movies, a kid she was babysitting, a kid she knew well. And at the movies, this kid started to cuddle with her, as little kids do.
0: And it was so uncomfortable to me that she was stroking my arm. But I also understood that it was a little kid and that you can't just tell a little kid to, like... Like, I understood that, it was, like, her way of showing affection. And I just felt so stuck. And I started, like, crying.
1: Because you had to deal with it. It was your problem to deal with.
0: I felt like I'm the adult. I just need... Uh-huh. I just need to, like, take this.
1: Janet went from discomfort to just being flat out mad at herself.
0: How awful can you, are you as like a person if you just want to say to a little kid, like, stop touching me, like, stop cuddling with me, stop showing me affection. Like, it just doesn't feel good on a human level as a person to not want to cuddle with a little kid. And for that to be an overwhelming experience.
1: She told all this to her current therapist. And her therapist said to her, I think we should revisit getting a diagnosis. I think it's right for you, and the other testers got it wrong. Janet was ready to stop blaming herself, so she agreed.
0: It was very much a, maybe there's nothing wrong with me, maybe my brain is just wired different, and maybe I need to not beat myself up.
1: And that's when I interviewed Janet, when she was trying, yet again, to get a diagnosis. When I talked to her, it was right before she was about to find out her results. When they did finally come in, she was standing outside a bar. It was 11 p.m., she opened an email with a report, and then, the next night, she went on stage in Portland, Maine, and dropped the news.
0: And the lady was like, I don't know what's going on, but you're definitely autistic. She was like, you're autistic because you are interested in people and you're just not interested in things that are boring. And you're not interested in boring people who don't do puzzles correctly. And she said, I have a rigid personality. I'm rigid. And I said, I'm not rigid. I'm just most of the time right. And we talked about how my least favorite thing my therapist says, sometimes my therapist will be like, hey, two things can be true. And I'll be like, yeah, I agree, two things can be true, but in this case, one thing is true.
1: The next time I see her, she tells me she's pretty stoked about it, but not for the reason I thought. She tells me about a recent experience interacting with a woman in a class she's taking.
0: I sit in a specific seat every day, mm-hmm. and I walked in, and she was sitting in my seat, and she said to me, I'm sitting in your seat, do you want me to move? And I said, no, it's okay, I'll sit over here. And she was like, are you sure? And we had this, like, back and forth, and I actually said, actually, I really want to sit in that seat, can you move? And she moved, and she wasn't upset at all, she was perfectly fine with it. And I've just never felt that scene before where somebody's sitting in my seat. They saw my face. They saw I was distressed. They didn't see it as a control thing or like I'm taking it per, like they didn't take it personally that I was like, you're in my seat. It felt very good. Yeah. And there's no way she knew I was autistic. There was just something about the way I approached it. Which is that I understood, I think 6 months ago, I would have said, she's an asshole, she's sitting in my seat, what's wrong with her? Why would she sit in my seat? I would have taken it personally, like she was f***ing with me, or she was messing with me by sitting in my seat, opposed to knowing that it's something that I'm specifically sensitive about, that I want to sit in the same place. So, yeah.
1: It seems like it brings up a lot of emotion for you.
0: Yeah, it's weird. It's like a different way of feeling seen, even without telling people about the diagnosis. And there's something different. I don't know exactly how I'm approaching people differently, that they're not taking it personally, that their behavior is affecting me. I had no idea that it would be so different.
1: Mm-hmm.
0: And I didn't realize that you don't even have to tell people. I'm just the way I'm approaching people is different.
1: It's true. When we sat down for this last interview, we were waiting for the studio to be set up, and she said, "I'm fine if we don't make small talk while we wait," pretty matter-of-factly. And I understood. So we sat there in a very comfortable silence. Janet McNamara is a comedian. You can watch her full special, Not Smart Enough, on YouTube.
2: Hey, Janet.
3: Yes, Brad?
2: I've got something to say.
3: Uh-huh.
2: I really love the skillful way you beat the other girls to the bride's bouquet.

0: please, don't tell me to can it.
1: Janet.
0: I've one thing to say, and that's damn it, Janet. I love you.
2: Act 3, the last description. You know, when you get down to it, labels are just our way of pointing out what we think is remarkable about other people. That's writer Alfred Jung Lee's argument. He's been thinking a lot about what we notice in each other, especially as he tries to describe someone very close to him. Here's Alfred.
3: Not long ago, I was reading in a magazine profile a description of a person who, quote, has a prodigious white beard, wavy gray bangs, and dark, beetling eyebrows. A photo of the person was included, and as I looked, I admired the efficiency of the description. It did not say that the man had two arms and a nose. These details were assumed. Reflecting on this, it occurred to me that when one describes a person, one is also describing how that person deviates from the norm, what makes them different from everyone else. Recently, someone I never met was supposed to pick me up from an airport in the Midwest, and I offered a succinct description of myself. Asian guy with too much luggage, I texted. I walked out of the airport, towing two suitcases, a carry-on, and a backpack. I heard a stranger shout my name. I was recognized before I'd even made it to the curb. Description draws attention to what is different about a thing. Asian guy with too much luggage is a good description in Cedar Rapids, less so in Seoul. The greater the focus on what is most different, the better the description. In an online support group I attended for spousal loss, people often describe their dead spouses. The descriptions usually followed a formula. The points of variation included their job. The dead spouse was an accountant, a store manager, a healthcare worker. In personality, they were stubborn or loved to joke. There was a woman who had liked motorcycles, a man who had been a tender father to kids who were not biologically his own. Sometimes we shared pictures. Even as I looked at the pictures and listened to the descriptions, I found it hard to understand that they were once alive. When someone described their spouse as stubborn, I took it to mean their spouse had been more stubborn than the average person, but I wasn't sure what this really said. Most of a description goes unsaid. Lately, my reality has transformed without my noticing, and I have been struggling to describe it. My father called me the other day from Korea, and it gave me a chance to try. I described the weather in my new hometown in the Midwest, the one where I'd been picked up at the airport, saying that it was in the 70s at the moment, late in the afternoon, that I was 10 minutes from campus, where I decided to go back to school for a writing program, and that the city was hilly and not flat. He asked about my new friends and classmates, and I told him what I've been telling everyone. Mid-20s to late 30s, everyone seemingly smart and nice. I told him about my studio apartment, that there was enough room, that it got good light, about the places I could walk to from the apartment. But there was something else hovering over our conversation, another picture that was not being described. It was what my life would have looked like if things had gone according to plan, and how this current situation, far from anywhere I'd ever imagined, may or may not have differed from that plan, which might also inform whether or not I was doing okay, and, therefore, whether or not my father needed to worry. It was the second picture, this other life that we were talking around, and the extent to which my present life may or may not have varied from it, that our conversation was also about. I remember one time when I felt I understood something about one of the other dead spouses. Instead of her spouse, a woman described an electric razor. It had belonged to her husband, and he had used it on many mornings. She used to hate the noise, but now that he was dead, she missed the sound of the stupid thing when she woke up. Somehow, he came alive to me then, though this detail was routine and did not distinguish him. She held the razor in her hand and flipped it on for us. People want to know what she looked like. Children, especially, want to see pictures. But in the last 5 years of her life, my wife's most noticeable characteristics were often related to either cancer or treatment. She lost and regrew her hair more than once, and sometimes wore a rotation of wigs, none of which quite suited her. She gained and lost large amounts of weight, and over time her face swelled. When one looks at a picture of her from these years, one often sees a sick person before anything else, while at other times one sees someone vibrant and healthy. I am not sure which version to describe. More variables. She was 28 when she was diagnosed with stage 4 cancer, 33 when she died. Her driver's license says she was 5'6" and 115 pounds, with brown hair and green eyes. Although the weight was incorrect, perhaps one of those things she'd failed out as a teenager and carried over for years. It became correct again as she sickened, and then dropped well below that number. In my memory, her eyes are more brown than the green that was documented. I could say that when she was healthy, her hair was thin, often not much longer than shoulder length, sometimes worn with a headband and usually not long enough to tie up, although I can't even be sure about this last part without checking photographs. When she was young, her dad used to tease her about having a big head. Sometimes I offer that she was white, but usually I wait until the question is asked. Sometimes I envy the white person with a dead spouse, of whom the question would be less likely to be asked. In her eulogy, I described the thing about her that I found most distinctive. The way the air around her would transform and still, and her entire body react when she felt something deeply, whether she was encountering a view of the ocean, the dye of a fabric, a memory. In these moments, she might whisper or cry, and I felt that if I touched her skin, she would dissolve into vapor. In those moments, I could also see the young child who had been too sensitive to the world. In family lore, she had been a problem child, emotional and inconsolable, prone to tantrums. A sense of injustice followed her throughout her life, and still got the better of her sometimes. Perhaps for this reason, she was a quick and firm judge of character. She gave me a list of people she did not want at her memorial. I can also describe those less obvious distinctions that reveal themselves only after long periods of attention. That she tilted her head slightly as a greeting when she walked towards someone she knew. That in her sleep, she raised her arms into the air and slowly scratched one and then the other. That she became nervous and reached for my hand when an airplane was about to take off. Yet increasingly, these details feel irrelevant. As time passes, she becomes more, to me, the things that made her just like other people. I think of two arms and two ears, and a nose that sometimes ran. She owned socks and scarves, wrapped a towel around herself after a shower, wrote cards, rode the bus, walked around puddles, opened and closed curtains, listened and asked questions, got hungry and tired, sometimes wore sneakers. She was like anyone else, which is to say that simply by breathing, she created life and atmosphere. This increasingly seems to me the point, the description of the thing itself, rather than what makes it different. I will try to describe one of the happiest days of my life. My partner and I are leaving the hospital. She has been through her first year of surgery, recovery, drug treatment. She holds in her hand the printout of a radiology report. It describes scanned images of her body, of her head, chest, abdomen, pelvis. The report, for each of the four scans, gives the following descriptions. Unremarkable. Unremarkable. Unremarkable. Unremarkable. On this day, there is nothing about her worth describing.
2: Alfred Jung Lee is a writer in Iowa City. This essay was originally published in The Believer. Our version was produced by Diane Wu.

0: Well, today's show, the person holding the label of producer was me. I was edited by our executive editor, Emmanuel Barry. The people who put today's show together include Fia Benin, Dana Chivas, Emmanuel Jochi, Cassie Howley, Adrian Lilly, Seth Lind, Molly Marcello, Andrea Marks, Catherine Raimondo, Stowe Nelson, Nadia Raymond, Anthony Roman, Ryan Remery, Ruby Schwartz, Alyssa Shipp, Christopher Swatala, our managing editor, Sarah Abdurrahman, our senior editors, David Kestenbaum and Nancy Updike. Special thanks this week to Betsy Johnson, Alan Phillips, Lindsay Nader and Marta Chmielewicz at Autism Speaks, Corey Andreas, Seyun Gong, Leading Age, Melissa Honig, Evelyn Marte, Amina Dubuisson, Eve Vila, and the other workers on TPS who shared their experiences with us. 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He's off this week working on his new radio show, That American Life. He says our show is old news.
1: I'm like, I already know this. Like, why are we talking about this?
0: I'm Tobin Lowe. Ira Glass will be back next week with more stories of This American Life.

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5: 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I would, you know, if you guys don't mind, if Roseanne and I can switch seats.
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6: Yeah, Elvis Presley.
4: He toted in a grocery bag full of records.
6: So maybe I can flip through and just...
4: Some of these names might not be familiar to you, but in many Indigenous households, these artists are well known. 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
6: Great songwriter, Métis songwriter from Manicotagan here in Manitoba.
4: Len Henry.
6: Len would be saying, I'm a don't give a damn kind of man. Don't give a damn.
4: Clifford Shorting.
6: He's got the buckskin jacket. He's got the big hat on. Here's Seaweed. Regarded as the first Indigenous artist to be nominated for the Junos in the early 80s. So he was, he broke ground that way as a country artist doing it his way. One of the songs on here, Evangeline, he got to meet Robbie Robertson. Robbie Robertson said, thank you for, recording that song. Amen.
4: Also in the collection, artists who had some hits, but more importantly, were the heroes of their communities, like the Chichu family.
6: These songs are community-orientated, connecting to people back home.
4: And Ray St. Germain. The Métis musician made it all the way to Nashville, Tennessee in the 1960s with his deep, distinctive voice. But Ray wasn't the only Indigenous artist to hit the stages and studios of the country music capital of the world.
6: Here's Harry Ruskin. He's wearing an incredible
4: nice suit.
6: He's got a beautiful suit on he could walk on any Nashville stage. Look at his hair.
4: He's got big hair as well.
6: He's got the best hair. My northern memories. The thing about Harry Ruskin is I had a chance to talk with him about a year and a half ago before he passed. He made a point of singing, I'm going to do country music, but I'm not going to do drinking songs. I'm not going to do sad songs. My country music is going to be uplifting. My country music is going to be positive within the community. And he stepped in the country music arena and did that. And he played the Grand Old Opry stage. I'm trying to remember the count, at least 17 times, if not more. Great friends with Hank Snow as well, who got him to get his first gig down there. And there's a Dene artist from way up in northern BC made his way to the Nashville stage. And people would think that that's impossible. And he did it.
4: What all of these artists have in common is a connection to country music and its deep roots in Indigenous communities. A country sound that stretches hundreds of years from the fiddle tunes of the fur trade and guitars and harmonicas playing notes along the trap line to the record bins of the heyday of vinyl and the collections of moms and dads, aunties and uncles.
6: And back in the day when these records came out, it would be great because you can flip through, you know, you have your Rolling Stones or your Rod Stewart's and your Steve Miller Band, CCR, and then all of a sudden you flip the record and you have an Indigenous artist. And I always love the analogy of thinking that when an artist from a community is in that record bin, they're just as good as any of those other artists.
4: Say Anine Bouju. Hello and welcome. This is Unreserved. I'm Rosanna Deerchild. David McLeod drops the needle on why country music is an integral part of Indigenous communities.
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4: And as country music continues to evolve, young artists like Zach Moustou's Willier continue to honor its past and the connection to family histories.
8: I think it's very, very important to always remember where you came from. And so taking that in the in country music, in that realm, it's important to remember the roots of it.
4: Today, take me home, country roads. We're talking to country music lovers about the genre's deep ties to Indigenous communities. In most First Nations communities, home sounds like old-fashioned country music. Of course, it's especially popular with the older generations who grew up with it. But 21-year-old Zach Moustou's Willier loves retro country just as much as his elders do. He's bringing a new voice to the classic sound. The singer-songwriter and fiddle player from Sucker Creek First Nation describes his style as neo-traditional country. Zach, welcome to Unreserved.
8: Oh, thank you so much for having me. This is excellent.
4: Yes, it's good to have you. Now, your music sounds like it came right out of a time machine. It's taking me back to my younger days. What makes you lean so much into this old style of country music?
8: Well, honestly, it's what I grew up with. I've always heard this stuff, you know, and I grew up listening to, you know, George Jones and Hank Williams Sr., you know, on road trips we'd go on and listen to country all the way, all over the place, and it's just kind of second nature. So when I began starting to play music, it, you know, it was just putting, you know, fuel to the fire, really.
4: Yeah, no doubt. Where did your love of classic country come from?
8: Honestly, I was listening to all that old music growing up. I started very young, actually. I was 9 years old, I guess, when I started playing fiddle. I was part of the Prince Charles Fiddlers, so they taught us in grade, I started end of grade three, and then they trained us in fiddle, and then they'd bring us around all over Edmonton and the surrounding area to perform for people, and so it was a really nice introduction to music. And then I started to do my own thing after that. I loved country music, and it was just natural to add that to you know, the fiddle tunes that I've been learning before.
4: Of course, many First Nations people have grown up with this sound, myself included. And in your sound, I'm hearing, as you had said, Hank Williams, Senior and Junior. I'm hearing Waylon. I'm hearing Willie. I'm hearing all the boys. Who are some of the artists that inspire your sound?
8: Yeah, so, you know, I'm a huge country fan, if you couldn't tell already. Mm-hmm. And I like a lot of, you know, obscure artists, and we think of them now as obscure, but in their heyday, of course, they were pretty big. People that come to mind right away are the Leuven Brothers.
9: I'll deck my brow with roses.
8: Ira and Charlie Leuven, they were just incredible, all the way from Sand Mountain, Alabama, and they were huge on the Grand Ole Opry, and their harmonies, both of them were incredible singers in their own right, coming together with that blood harmony. They were just incredible, and so I take a lot of inspiration from them. Let's see here, Jim Reeves is another one, kind of that smooth, velvety kind of voice, and he was pretty big. He had some cool hits and on RCA Records there in Nashville, and someone that's actually still alive that I take much inspiration from as a songwriter and a singer is Bill Anderson.
9: Still, after all this time,
8: he's still playing the Grand Ole Opry, and he's still doing so well out in Nashville, and I'd love to meet him one day, you know. So anyway, he's another.
4: Yeah, I also understand you're a big fan of George Jones, or as my mom calls him, Chorchy Jones.
8: Yes, I am. I love George, and, you know, that's still my grandparents' favorite artist, Rita and Fred. You know, every time he comes on the radio, my cuckoo Rita, she says, George, and just exclaims, and, you know, it's just so fun, you know, and we love him. He's still the king in our house. He will never go away in my discography.

0: What is it about his music that speaks to you, or sings to you, rather?
1: Well, it's just that. It's the singing. You know, his vocal styling was so unique, especially for the time. You know, in the mid-60s, he kind of really blossomed into what we know him as now. He really started doing stuff that nobody else was doing in country music. And especially, you know, all these different, crazy different vocal runs and stuff you wouldn't think of doing. You know, and I always thought he was trying to emulate the steel guitar. He was really unique in that sense, and I paid attention. I've studied his music a lot.
0: As a songwriter, what emotions and experiences does this particular style of music, you know, of country, help you channel?
1: Well, it's so much more like emotive, and I know a lot of folks talk about country with more in the last couple years or so. It's gotten kind of a bad reputation, but especially like that's why I gravitate so much more towards the old stuff, because it was more real. You know, it was real people making real music for, you know, anyone. That's someone's life. Someone has lived it. So, you know, don't feel like when you're writing a song, you know, there's someone has lived that song already, no matter what direction you want to take it in, that one want to take that story in. So, you know, that's what I always like about country and Western music. It's so real. You know, it's the truth. You know, you can't get any more true and authentic to everyday life.
0: What about your relatives and elders in your home communities? Have you been able to perform for them and you know, be on that stage for them? And what was that like?
1: Oh, absolutely. Yeah. Consecutively, we play the Treaty Days. You know, it's basically a festival. You know, every nation has their festival celebrating treaty, celebrating the nation, celebrating what that means, you know, and how that means for a lot of nations up here in northern Alberta, getting together. It's, you know, seeing old friends and family you hadn't seen in a while. You know, think of it as a festival. I know I've gone several years to Big Stone Cree Nation. That's, you know, I'm from Sucker Creek, but Big Stone is, I have lots of family from there. That's where my Cook'em Rita is from. So we always go there and have a good time. And, you know, there's a jigging contest and, you know, there's dry meat being made and, you know, storytelling in the teepees. And it's a great place to be playing country music, my goodness, you know, because all those folks know these songs. A lot of them were around when they were big hits on the radio, of course, a lot of the, you know, the covers I do. But it's really good, you know, and I just love sharing my music with my communities and such. It's really great.
0: Yeah. Why do you think, you know, classic country is so meaningful to Indigenous peoples? Why are we so in love with their hurt and honky-tonk songs?
1: Well, of course, country music was invented for real working class, mostly people. You know, it was invented for that, you know, for to be as true and as authentic to human life and human everyday experiences as possible. And I think it sounds a little negative, but unfortunately our people have gone through a lot. You know, there's been a lot of hardship in our historic lives and such, and through multiple generations, but we've lived it. And a lot of times we can, you know, we can connect to a lot of those, that country music especially. People were really gravitating towards this because it's something they could connect to in our communities. You know, as hard as it was to be Indigenous, quite frankly, we still loved that music and found something we could connect to. And so, you know, that's kind of the way I think about it. You know, this is of course a theory, but I really think it's something we relate to and relate to well. You
0: know? Now we are hearing things like new country, pop country, even country rock. I don't even know what that means. I am a classic country girl myself, personal opinion. But why do you think it's important to keep this, you know, this connection to the traditional classic country alive?
1: You know, I think it's very, very important to always remember where you came from. You know, as an Indigenous person, that is extremely important, especially in this time when we have so many people who want to be Indigenous and people who are, quite frankly, pretendians. We have a lot of pretendians. So as an Indigenous person myself, it's been a privilege of mine to be rooted in my culture, rooted in that, and remember where I came from. And so taking that in the in country music, in that realm, it's important to remember the roots of it, you know, how this music wouldn't have got popular without the roots of it. And, you know, I think it's always important to remember that and honor that. You know, you have to know where you came from and who you came from, the people who you came from, of course. I always love to evolve music and create new music. It's always great. But again, as a neo-traditional artist, it's important to never stray too far away from the root of it.
0: Ah, that is great. I love that term, neo-traditional. You said that in a way you think of yourself as a song keeper. What does that mean to be a song keeper?
1: Well, it's just that, like we were saying, you know, it's important to know where you came from, of course, and never forget that, never lose that. And so every song that I learn, I never really let go of it. You know, there's some songs that I won't play or sing for you know, a couple years, for example, but you know, they never escape me. They're always with me, and I take pride in that. They're special to me. You know, these songs are very, very special in order to keep them alive, you know, really, because that's what kind of a song keeper is. They're keeping these, you know, new or old songs alive. It's important to do that.
0: Yeah, absolutely. Your latest single, Sad Songs, that recently topped the NCI Indigenous Music Countdown, which is, you know, popular among Indigenous artists here in Canada. Congratulations, first of all. Tell me a little
1: Thank
0: bit about that
1: much.
0: About that song. Where does that come from?
1: Sad Songs, I wrote kind of as a tribute to country music, and it sounds kind of funny. So I was very, very proud of myself. I thought, oh, this is so clever, because every single line in the chorus is a reference to, or a title, I should say, to another country song.
0: He
1: Stopped Loving Her Today. That's George Jones. That's what makes the jukebox play. There's Mo Bandy, you know. So other folks as well, Release Me. There's Ray Price, you know. Other folks like that. So it's really, really good. And I thought that was so clever. But again, it's paying homage to the folks that came before me, you know, understanding that we wouldn't have the music. I wouldn't be as privileged as I am to be making this music without those pioneers.
0: I love the song. It's like a little song quiz. If
1: sure
0: you don't
1: is.
0: Recognize these songs, you ain't no country fan.
1: Yeah. Or, you know, people can go search them and discover these artists again, you know, because I'm someone that, you know, wasn't alive during the heyday of a lot of these artists. I wasn't alive, you know, to see some of them. So it's important to, you know, rediscover this old music, you know, go look at these artists that, you know, may not get so much recognition in today's day and age. And again, like I mentioned earlier, it's always great to discover obscure music. You know, I think the obscure songs are just as good as some of the hits, of course. So it's cool to find a song George Jones cut in 1967 and never sang again for the rest of his life. But, you know, he cut it. And, you know, this is a great example of what he was doing at that time. So, again, it's cool to find obscure songs and represent that are representative of the genre as itself.
0: Zach, thank you so much for sharing some of your story with me today.
1: Hi. Thank you so much.

0: Zach Moose Tooth Willier is a singer, songwriter, and fiddle player based in Edmonton. He is Cree and Métis from Sucker Creek First Nation. This is Unreserved on CBC Radio 1, Sirius XM, U.S. Public Radio, and Native Voice 1. I'm Rosanna Deerchild. Today, play me some mountain music like Cook'em and Mush'em used to play. How do I know all these songs? Because I love them. Still ahead, David McLeod takes us into the history of country music in Indigenous communities, and it goes back a lot further than you might think.
1: Early country radio, the country records, town halls and house parties where those country songs were sung. You get the trappers up north. You could put a guitar or a fiddle on a sled and make its way to the community you're going.
0: But first, Desiree Dorian grew up in Dauphin, Manitoba, just down the road from the longest-running country music festival in Canada. She would spend days pretending to be a country music star on that stage, playing for thousands of fans. Over the next decades, Desiree turned her childhood dream into a flourishing music career. She now has 7 Manitoba Country Music Awards and a Juno nomination under her belt. The singer-songwriter from the Opaskwayak Cree Nation just released her 8th studio album, Pieces of Me. There are many important pieces to Desiree's story. Along with her music, she's also a mother, a lawyer, and an advocate for other Indigenous women finding their way into the music industry. Desiree, welcome to Unreserved.
2: Hey. Thank you for having me.
0: We can all rock and roll today. Now, take me back to little Desiree, listening to country songs on cassette, singing into a brush. What captivated you about country music?
2: I think what intrigued me most is that I could understand the stories. Like, country music is so literal that, you know, back in the day, I would listen to the songs and I would handwrite the lyrics because, of course, there was no internet. You know, lyrics weren't just readily available as they are now, but I might write down the songs and then I would step away from a particular song and read it like a story. It was then that I could understand what the actual story was about. That's what made the most sense for me when I was a kid. Yeah.
0: Kids these days don't know how the struggle. The struggle was real with the cassette tapes.
2: Totally.
0: And when it broke, you'd have to take it out and
2: rewind, play, rewind. Fast forward. Yeah, all that.
0: Good times. Desiree, how would you describe the love of country music in so many Indigenous communities across Turtle Island?
2: I don't know if I would describe it. I mean, I think the reason we're drawn to country music is because, for me, in my case, for instance, I grew up in Dauphin, like I said, where we only had one radio station. It was 730 CKDM. And guess what they played? Country music. Even today, when you go into First Nation communities, Res Radio is playing country music, some John Fogerty.
0: CCR.
2: Yeah, a little bit of CCR on the side. But it's still mainly country music. And I think that people are drawn to what they know. People are drawn to what they're exposed to. I didn't even listen to rock and roll until I was well into my teens.
0: Same.
2: Yeah.
0: I didn't even know there was rock and roll.
2: Same.
0: I was like, what? What is this?
2: Yeah. My friends, when I was 16 years old, came to the city to watch AC/DC in concert. And they're like, do you want a ticket? Do you want to come? I'm like, I don't even know who that is. Why would I want to go watch AC/DC? You know? But, I mean, thankfully they're coming back because now I can go
0: Heck yeah.
2: You
0: know, you were really young when you started to dream of being a country star. How did you prepare for that dream when you were a kid?
2: Every year since, I think, 1990, the folks at Dauphin's Country Fest, if they're hearing this and I've got that day wrong, I'm sorry. But I think it was 1990 when the festival started. And I have been to every single festival since its inception. I've watched every single big name act on that stage since I was about 8 years old. And what that did for me is it gave me permission to dream. I grew up about a mile from that festival site, and I would ride my bike to the festival site, and I would park my bike in the ditch, and then I would hop the fence, like literally commit a break and enter.
0: Sorry, Dauphin Country Fest.
2: And I would make my way backstage, first of all, and I would pretend to, you know, look in the mirror and do my makeup and put a jacket on and put my boots on. And of course, this is all pretend, but in my mind, I was, you know, getting ready for the big show.
3: Mm-hmm.
2: And then I would make my way onto the big amphitheater, which is, I mean, now it seats about 10,000. I think when they first started, it was about 7,000 people. But I would run around on stage like a fool, literally pretending to sing to an amphitheater full of people.
3: Mm-hmm.
2: That was the start for me of, I wonder what it would be like mm-hmm. to do this.
3: Yeah.
2: Yeah.
3: I love that scene. That's going to be great in the movie.
2: Yes, it will be.
3: And where did you get the encouragement to finally start performing for real?
2: My dad was raised in Opasquat Cree Nation. And so I would go every summer and spend a couple weeks with my aunt, Diana DeChambeau. One particular summer, I was 12 years old, and every summer they have, well, now it's called Indigenous Days, but back in those days, it was Indian Days. And they had the Sonny McGillivray talent show. I can't remember if she signed me up or if I signed up, and anyway, I was going to chicken out last minute, and she swore at me, and she said, get the hell on stage. You're not backing out of this.
3: Ooh, aunties.
2: Yeah, you signed up. Get on there. And I played Let's Go to Vegas by Faith Hill with the Country Cousins and won first place. And that was the first time I'd ever sang live in front of anybody, because prior to that I was singing in my room and I was singing in the shower and I was singing everywhere else, but never on a stage in front of people. And that performance, probably as terrible as it was, it ignited something in me that like it felt exhilarating. I remember just getting off stage and feeling like this huge rush of, you know, adrenaline and, you know, just being super pumped up about, well, I mean, winning helped too.
3: But. Oh, yeah, for sure. But couldn't have been that terrible if you won first place.
2: Yeah, well, I don't know about that. But after that, I started, you know, getting booked for little shows, like little local shows, you know, come play the street fair, come do this, come do that. One show in particular I got booked for was the OCN Blizzard Hockey Banquet. And I was 13 years old. And someone there saw me perform, and they decided to invest in my first record. We started working on this project at 13 years old. I'd already by this time had a book of songs because I'd been writing since I was 5 years old. You know, they got to talking with my mom. My mom didn't know anything about contracts, about none of that stuff, you know? So I remember she worked at the courthouse when I was growing up, and she took the contract to a lawyer that she'd seen come in, you know, to do court and whatnot. But he was a criminal lawyer. thankfully, all of these people were good people, you know, and they weren't out to get us. They just, they believed in my talent, and they believed in something in me that they wanted to support. And I remember getting the physical product in my hand when I was 14 and unwrapping it and looking at the graphics and looking at the lyrics and looking at the thank you section and the credits and just being like, wow, like this is me.
3: Yeah. 14, that's a lot of work for a 14-year-old to do all that. It's almost destiny, Desiree.
2: There was a song on that record called My Destiny.
3: I know.
2: Oh, my gosh, of course you do.
3: Who are you talking to?

0: as you're rising in the music scene and you're getting to know all the people and the players, how often did you see other Indigenous artists at the shows and music festivals?
1: Like, never.
0: Never.
1: Never. You know, I think the first time I saw an Indigenous artist on stage at Dauphin's Country Fest probably would have been Crystal Shawanda or maybe Shane Yellowbird. But I was already well into my teens. Like, I would have been maybe 19, 20 years old before I ever saw anybody that was brown on stage. I mean, and I use that as an example, not to slight anybody, but to, like, that is the standard. That is the norm. Dr. Jada Watson, I'm a huge fan of her work. She's a musicologist with the University of Ottawa, and she released a study that basically confirmed that 0.4%, I believe is the stat, of voices at Canadian country radio are Indigenous women. Indigenous men fare a little bit better, but not by much. I think they're just under 0.7%. So in total, Indigenous artists at Canadian country radio make up just over 1% of that pie. And, you know, I bet if that same study was applied to Canadian country music festivals, the stat wouldn't be much different.
0: Yeah.
1: What it means is that people like my daughters, who are Anishinaabe and Cree, and are brown-skinned girls, don't get to see people who look like them in mainstream spaces. And it matters because that representation is really what signifies or what demonstrates belonging. The fact that there have only been like a handful of people who've been able to break through that glass ceiling is really, in this day and age, fascinating, but also unbelievable.
0: Yeah, I mean, considering that country music is so beloved in the Indigenous community, that's a huge market that they're not looking at. And so many of our, you know, artists start out singing country music, love country music, continue to sing it. Why do you think that we don't have that space in the mainstream?
1: That's such a loaded question. I think there's a bunch of reasons for it. I think to a certain extent, I have been my own worst, I wouldn't say enemy, because I wouldn't call myself my own enemy, but like, I think I've held myself back because I didn't give myself permission to dream bigger as a child. You know, I saw my small town or the walls around me almost as like limitations, as opposed to, you know, understanding that there's things beyond that. And, you know, I don't know if that's just a small town mentality or if that was just something that was the case for me. But, you know, I do think that we don't give ourselves permission to dream because we don't see ourselves in those
0: spaces. It's a vicious cycle, right?
1: Yeah, we don't see ourselves in those spaces. And so we think, well, we can't do that, you know. And then I think also like demographics, you know, we look at Manitoba as an example. It's such a huge province. And, you know, the furthest north, at least to my knowledge, that you can drive is about 12 hours. And you're still, you know, you're maybe on winter road at that point. But up until just very recently, like, some of those communities didn't even have internet.
0: Yeah.
1: You know, so
0: some of them still don't have internet.
1: Right. And accessibility is such a factor when you're trying to access things like YouTube to learn how to play guitar.

0: are directly trying to affect that? Why was that important to you to collaborate with Indigenous musicians?
1: Yeah, on my last record, I've been really trying to be more conscious, like more aware, more awake than I've ever been. If I'm advocating in spaces for Indigenous representation, then I also need to put my money where my mouth is and be the change that I want to see, you know? And so with my last record, I started bringing in, like, my friend Lacey Hill did back vocals on every track on Remember Your Name, and she's from Six Nations.
0: So much.
1: I brought in Michelle Briere from Sagging First Nation, my partner Leroy Constant from York Factory to do bass and drums on my last record. With this record, I really wanted to think about how I could expand that. You know, how can I include even more people? And I did that in a way by featuring artists. So on Daddy's Tattoo, for instance, on Pieces of Me, I brought in Burnstick as a feature artist, and they just like, they took what I already thought was a good song and just took it up.
0: Yeah, they're brilliant.
1: Ugh, they were so good to work mm-hmm. with. And then Red Wine, I brought in Katie St. Germain, like the granddaughter of Ray St. Germain. And so
0: Ray.

0: you're known as an advocate, right? You're all over the place advocating for change in the industry. What solutions are you thinking about? What are you speaking up for?
1: The biggest thing right now that I pay attention to is the inclusion of women, Indigenous women, you know, on live music stages, especially. And this goes for non-Indigenous mainstream spaces and Indigenous spaces as well. Like, I mean, if you look at Treaty Day events, I made a post last year and I think it was four or five communities had their posters up and it was all men. There wasn't a single woman in those spaces. I don't say that to slight anybody.
0: It's not intentional that they're doing that. But
1: exactly. It's not intentional. That's just the way it is. And I think we really need to start thinking about why is it this way? You know, and I think about that largely because I'm a girl mom. You know, I've got a 14-year-old and an 11-year-old. Like, that is something tangible that we can change right away. You know, if you're working in organizing community events in your community, in your First Nation, hire your big name act, but maybe bring in a female supporting act, i.e. Desiree Dorian.
0: At DesireeDorian.com.
1: Yeah.
0: Or the .ca, I don't know. So best case scenario, what kind of world would you want for your daughters?
1: Oh my gosh, that is such a big question.
0: Big breath.
1: Yeah, big breath. I want a world where they're safe. I want a world where they are not at risk of being harmed physically, being violated sexually. I want a world where glass ceilings don't exist, where people don't come at them with preconceived notions because of the color of their skin. I want a world where they don't limit themselves with their own dreams and their own thoughts. I want them to be realistic about their limitations, but not too hard on themselves about those limitations.
0: That's
1: a
0: good world.
1: Is that too much to ask?
0: No, not at all. Demand it. And when you think about, you know, little Desiree with her brush on that stage, pretending to put her cowboy boots on and get ready for the big show, what do you think hearing an Indigenous woman on a country record, seeing her on TV and knowing that she's Indigenous, what would that have done for her?
1: Well, I wrote that song in this upcoming album. The song is called Little Girl. And the line that comes to mind is, little girl, know your magic. And that's what I wish I would have known when I was 8, 9, 10 years old. That little spark in me, that's magic. That's my gift. The ability to think even a little bit outside of myself. Maybe not as far as I should have or could have, but a little bit outside the walls. That ability to dream, I think, is magical.
0: Mm-hmm. Absolutely. Dreams are limitless. What does future Desiree want?
1: Future Desiree wants to

0: let her hair grow gray, because it's coming.
1: Girl, I'm way ahead of you.
0: And I just want to keep working. Like, I love what I do. It doesn't feel like work to me. I love writing songs. I love telling stories, whether they're my own or they're someone else's that inspires me to write about. And I want to share those stories for as long as I possibly can. About 15, 20 years ago, I saw Kitty Wells perform at the Centennial Concert Hall. I don't know how old she was already at that point, but her husband joined her on stage, and he was using a walker. And he came out on stage with his walker. He had someone carry his guitar for him. He turned his walker around backwards. He sat down, and someone passed him his guitar, turned the mic down for him so that, you know, he could sing into it. And he played and he sang with his wife. That's what I want to do.
1: Mm.
0: I want to do this until I am so old that I possibly cannot.
1: They'll have to wheel you out into a
0: yes,
1: bed.
0: Please do.
1: All right, I am good. I think I got this. Desiree, thank you so much for your time today.
0: Thank you for having me.
1: Desiree Dorian is a mother, lawyer, and award-winning singer-songwriter from the Opaskwayak Cree Nation. Her eighth studio album, Pieces of Me, is out now. 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I'm Rosanna Dearchild. Today, forever and ever, amen. Indigenous communities have a deep connection to country music, and we've made it our own. There's nothing like a country tune to fill the dance floor in many First Nations. The genre is a favorite among Indigenous artists and fans. So how did we get here? And why is country music so meaningful to us? Our resident music nerd, David McLeod, is back to give us some answers. David is a member of the Minogizibi Anishinaabe Nation. He is the CEO of NCIFM, a radio network throughout Manitoba designed for and by Indigenous people. Dave, welcome back to Unreserved.
2: A real pleasure to be here, Rosanna, especially been a longtime fan, so thanks for the invitation.
1: Longtime fan, indeed. So, opening your vast knowledge of music, in particular country music, how did country music become such a phenomenon in First Nation communities?
2: Oh my gosh, that's a big question, because it deserves a big answer. You look at the history of instruments, how they made their way, first of all, to North America. You know, and we're talking about colonialism, we're talking about the fur trade. Fur trade went on for about 250 years. And with that, instruments made their way. So we're talking about the jaw harp, mandolin, we're talking about the fiddle particularly. Later on, it was the guitar. So those instruments made their way here. And they became part of the culture. But at the same time, you had residential schools that went on for about 150 years as well. Those instruments were part of the residential school system as well. People were introduced to pianos, guitars, and the residential schools, of course, were about assimilation. So there was choir songs, national anthem. There was just different forms of music. What happened was, is people had up north had these instruments and they were able to develop them, but in their own way. So our people were listening to country music as well, because radio seeps into the picture. I'm really moving fast here.
1: No, that's good. I get it. Go.
2: And then you have the golden age of radio. So you go from the 1930s to the 1950s. So you have a golden age of radio going on. So these signals are bouncing off the atmosphere and going very far. So you have the Grand Ole Opry, and it makes its way to up north. And so what happens is people are in the communities are hearing music and emulating it. So why is that music connecting? So the first thing with country music is it's music of a people that are connected to the land. The word country music was like hillbilly music early on, and then it morphed into something we call country music, and it came from a storytelling background, which directly connects with the oral traditions. So you had Irish, you had English, influences, different songs, and then those were adopted by the community. So it connects to the land, it connects to what was going on at the time as well. So, you know, a lot of people stereotype country music as being, you know, it's about my broken heart or
1: loving, leaving.
2: Which was...
1: returning.
2: Which ties into what was going on. I would say it's a form of the blues for our people, Indigenous people. Indigenous people have the right to sing the blues. Indigenous people have the right to sing country music because it connects to the culture, it connects to history, and it's been adopted and become its own genre within the community. If you're in an Inuit community, if you're in a First Nations community, a Métis community, you know, those roots are deep in country music.
1: Yeah. We know country music. Most people, when we think of country music, we think of Waylon Jennings, we think of Dolly Parton. But how has Indigenous people made it sort of their own? You know, like the Métis took the fiddle and made fiddle music and jigging music. How have we as Indigenous people sort of adopted and adapted it?
2: In so many ways, when people in our communities are writing songs, they're writing about what's going on. Some use of language would be used. You look at Ernest Munias, of course, from Cross Lake here in Manitoba. He puts out an album.
1: A legend.
2: Elvis of the North, as he's sometimes called. He recorded songs in English, but at the same time, he was singing with a Cree accent. They connect to the music, but they're bringing out culture through the way they sing, even, and what they sing about. And also, there was a market for it as well. We saw that it kind of explode in the 70s and in the 80s when Indigenous people, we wanted our own artists. So labels were starting to pay attention to that. Clubs were paying attention to that. Radio stations, so Indigenous radio was all a buzz in the early 70s, and it grew supporting music. And generally, that music was country music. I would say there's been a shift over the last 20 years where I think country was the introduction to music. And mind you, like if you're singing in the church, those same chords on the guitar, you can apply to country songs.
1: Yeah.
2: So there's a cross-pollinization there going on with music. And it's still building today from those early roots, which I think is really exciting. We have the singer-songwriter genre, which is really popular now. And that's growing, continuously growing. And that's based on the early country radio, the country records, relatives and music and town halls and house parties where those country songs were sung. So that expansion has deep roots in the community that way. So, you know, and the other thing is you get the trappers up north. You could put a guitar or a fiddle on a sled and make its way to the community you're going. So, and you know, I was if you look at the fiddle music as well, it's like the middle 1500s. There's documentation of the fiddle making its way to communities. So this has been happening for
1: it's deep seated
2: a long time. Most people do not know how long it's been happening, and I'm really glad you're taking time to focus on that.
1: Well, that's why you're here, Dr. Dave, to teach us about these things. You mentioned Ernest Munias earlier, the OG, the Elvis of the North, who has a very distinctive sound and a very loyal fan base. Who are some more of the early, you know, the early people to sort of push through?
2: Well, one Harry Rusk comes to mind. Well, you mentioned Ernest, you get Errol Ranville. Some guys run out of easy. These artists have very unique voices. They don't sound like anybody else. That's the cool thing about the Indigenous country music artists. A lot of artists, you press play, you know who it is. So, and I think that comes out with, again, the tone of the voice, could be the accent, it could be the way they're approaching the country music, which has a distinct sound. And I think in later years, you get, Shane Yellowbird, you get some other artists that sound more mainstream. Crystal Shawanda, of course, was incredible artist, did well, was on the charts in North America, and then made a shift to blues music. But her career was immersed in the country scene, and particularly in Nashville, where she signed with RCA Records and went on to be CEO of her own label.

0: Is country music still popular among, you know, the younger generations of Indigenous artists and listeners as it was in the past? Or
1: there was a great example. I was at the Sakihue Festival run by Alan Grey Eyes. There was hip-hop music playing, dance music playing, and then a fiddle song came on, and the dance floor just went packed. And then after it was done, back to some hip-hop dance music. And I was standing beside Alan, and I said, I'm like, that's community right there, because people were connected to the roots of that music.
0: Yeah. But still big in the North.
1: Huge in the North. And I think what there is people are connected to memories. Of course, when everybody plays their favorite song, they think of a certain time or a period. It takes you to a place. And a lot of people, when they hear those songs, they'll go back to their community in their mind, or being with relatives, being with family, being with, you know, your mushroom or whoever you might have been with, and you get to connect with the with those memories. So music plays that role. It's very important.
0: Mm-hmm. The NCIFM Music Countdown, 25 years old. Congratulations. How many country artists do you see on that run?
1: Right now, like we were doing a count. We get about 170 songs every couple months. And it's a lot of music. And I would say about a good, probably 30% is country music.
0: Mm-hmm.
1: It used to be, I would say, 70%.
0: Really?
1: Yeah, back 25 years ago, it mostly was country, because I remember people going, oh, it's mostly country music. And now there's been a shift going on. But I do think country music is definitely still very much alive and thriving, particularly in the North.
0: Mm-hmm.
1: And in the urban centers, I think you'll get... Or somebody might be doing non-country music, but they're definitely aware of it. You know, you'd be surprised how many artists can pick up a guitar and sing country songs who are not country artists.
0: We have one in every family, right? Somebody can pick up the guitar and play some of those lonesome, broken heart songs, or...
1: And that's the beauty of the instrument, like the fiddle. Like I was mentioning, it you can have a fiddle on the trap line, and it made its way to communities. You had a guitar in a household, usually shared by several people. Somebody learning to play it, somebody who knows how to play it well, somebody who doesn't know how to play it well but still plays it.
0: What you looking at me for?
1: But that's the beauty of having those instruments in a community level. Like back in the day, that was a valuable commodity to have that guitar or that fiddle or other instrument. So I think that's, there's some reality around that today for sure, especially if you're living in a remote community, that's it's hard to get band equipment to.
0: Yeah. So what do you think the future of country music in Indigenous communities will be, or the Indigenous country music sound? What are you hearing?
1: I think we're going to have a split. I think we're going to have the classic country sound will not go away. And not everybody, you know, is out to be a star and to be on the radio. I think there's so much value in local stars. You go to any community and you say, who plays guitar, or who's your singer, and you know, chances are they'll be amazing at a community level.
0: Yeah.
1: And sometimes I think those singers on a local level are way more important than somebody who might have a video out and be touring and opening for different acts or on a big stage. Like, we need those community artists, are so important. And they're at weddings, they're at funerals, they're at celebrations. And some communities will have a name come in, a name act, but then have their local act open for them. And I've seen that, where people are just so gratified, and that's part of their family lure will come out of that. And then you're going to have artists, of course, that are going to have strive to be on the radio. Some artists want that one song on the radio. I've talked to artists where it's like, I just want one song on the radio. They're not looking to be country stars. They're not looking to quit their job and go on the road. They just want that one song that hits a nerve that people love, you know? And it does happen. Sidney Castell, he did the Puckett-O-Wagon song, and
0: It was huge.
1: Wow, he was on, he wound up being on Late Night with Jimmy Kimmel and Chris Rock, and they played a clip from it, and it was, millions upon millions of people heard that clip for that song, and that was, a miracle of a moment where it's like a person at a community level, and he's singing about his community, Puckettawagon. That's where I come from, with community pride. Mm-hmm. And if you're not a great vocalist, you could certainly sing along very easily. So I think that was part of the love of that song.

0: So that's an example of a person later in life getting that spotlight in a beautiful way. And I think and then you'll have some artists who do have those hits on the radio that do have that one song out or two songs, three songs. And there are those that make a career out of it as well. So, and I think those artists are so valuable to teach and share, especially with young artists, to let them know the ropes.
1: Well, thank you so much for showing me some of your record collection and teaching us some country music history via the Indigenous community.
0: Yeah, well, it's a pleasure to be here, Rosanna. Like I said at the beginning, I've been a longtime fan.
1: Thanks. Same, baby. Same. David McLeod is the CEO of NCI-FM, a radio network throughout Manitoba designed for and by Indigenous people. He is a member of the Minogazebi Anishinaabe Nation. That's all our time on Radio Indigenous. This episode was produced by Kim Casher, Rhiannon Johnson, Amanda Gear, Elena Hudgens-Lyle, Bridget Stringer-Holden, and Zoe Tennant. 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You can also find and follow us wherever you get your podcasts. I'm your favorite cousin, Rosanna Deerchild, coming at you from Winnipeg in Treaty 1 territory. Kinanaskmiknoa. Agusay.

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Ooh, yeah, grand entry for the last day of Pyosha 2014. By golly, look to the person to your right, shake their hands.

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1: We as a community continue to hear of new ideas and opportunities that we later choose to take advantage of or not. Over time, the decisions we as a tribe choose to make become history and later are proof of success as a sovereign nation. Let's look back into the recent historical events of the Confederate Tribes of Warm Springs in the 2000s to the present.
2: In 2008, the Warm Springs Composite Products opened an office in Dubai. The next year, in 2009, the Warm Springs Media Center was completed, which now houses both the KWSO radio station and the Spilleyite Timewu newspaper. In the same year, the Pelton Roundview Fish Tower began operation, which was built to help the migration of fish in the water. Then in 2012, the Warm Springs Telecommunications Company was opened, allowing tribal members services with phone lines and internet. In the same year, the Indian Head Casino was relocated off of Highway 26. Just recently, in 2014, the tribe opened the doors to the new Warm Springs K-8 Academy, which is now schooling between 600 to 800 students. In 2015, Warm Springs tribe members were able to vote on a cannabis referendum, which resulted in a historical vote of 1,252 to 198 in favor of growing marijuana on the reservation and selling it at tribally owned stores off the reservation. The project will continue to be developed over time and surely will be marked in our history.
1: Changes continue to be made in the Warm Springs community, providing more opportunities for the tribal members. Know Your Tribes on Warm Springs Community Radio, KWSO 91.9 FM.
3: 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You must have one woman on the court at any time. 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The 3-on-3 co-ed cancer prevention basketball tournament, Saturday, August 29th, 10 till 3 at the Warm Springs Community Center.
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4: The Agency District of the Confederated Tribes of Warm Springs will be hosting a meeting on Monday, August 24th, at the Agency Longhouse. 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
5: Today is August 22nd. On this day in 1902, President Theodore Roosevelt became the first president of the United States to ride in an automobile. 1911, it was announced that Leonardo da Vinci's Mona Lisa had been stolen from the Louvre Museum in Paris. The painting reappeared 2 years later in Italy. In 1951, 75,000 people watched the Harlem Globetrotters perform. It was the largest crowd to see a basketball game. A look at a local happening on this day in the past is coming up in just a moment.
6: 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District information can be found at the district's website at jcsd.k12.or.us. There you can find calendar information, links to each school in 509J, school board agendas and meeting dates, resources for families, including academic and community resources. Jefferson County Community Learning Center, also known as the 21st Century Program. Power School, transportation, school menus, and more are available at their website, again, jcsd.k12.or.us. And now back to On This Day in Local History from the Jefferson County School District 509J here on KWSO.
5: This is a look at issues brought before the Warm Springs Tribal Council on this day in 1938. The special meeting of Tribal Council was called by Chairman Meacham to consider and take action toward obtaining a site for a tribal fairground on the reservation. Superintendent Elliott spoke, stating some of the Indians have been talking about a fair or celebration grounds east of Hehe Butte. Mr. Ruckman is making a survey to tie it in with the section corner. If I had some definite plans, I might get some help from the office. The first thing is title to the land. It belonged to Old Man Baker, now owned by his two sons and a daughter. The council might take an option on it and pay for it as funds accrue. Council felt that if the survey was done, they would know just where the proposed state highway is going to run. The superintendent stated, "I think we would be able to get funds as a fairground and perhaps build a community hall. There are some other possibilities. The Civilian Conservation Corps has about 40,000 feet of logs in the pond. Some of the Indians have offered to do donation work, and it is very likely we could use these logs for lumber to build the place up. If we get a new mill, we can set it up right there first." Men were appointed to study and promote the fairground idea. August 22nd, 1938.
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2: Building a digital defense against broken hearts. While anyone can be a victim of this fraud, the bad actors are known to target women over the age of 40 who are widowed, divorced, elderly, and or disabled. The victim just wants connection and companionship. The bad guy generally wants cold hard cash. He may be direct about it and just ask for you to send him money for some big emergency. To avoid meeting in person, romance scammers often claim to live or work in other parts of the country or the world. Eventually, these criminals will ask for cash. He may say he needs money to move back home or to pay for some emergency. They likely will try to trick victims into releasing personal information that they can exploit for further scams or to sell for more profit. Here are some warning signs. Your new love wants you to leave the dating app where you met to move to a more private messaging option, such as text. He wants you to send compromising photos or videos of yourself. His photo appears to be a glamour shot, or her profile is just too perfect. And of course, there's always the ask for money or the ask to help move money. Here are some things that you can do to avoid the pitfalls of a bad online breakup. Research your new love. Use online search tools to see whether the profile links to other scams. Question any relationship where your virtual soulmate always has an excuse as to why he or she can't visit in person. Don't travel to meet someone. Finally, be careful about how much information you post online. A good scammer can turn a tiny bit of detail into a very effective romantic pitch. We ask victims to come forward so that we can identify those who are committing these crimes and protect others in the process. You should report that incident to the FBI's Internet Crime Complaint Center at www.ic3.gov.
3: 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For other job opportunities, look online for Kaneda, Brightwood, Mohid Meadows, Mohid Ski Bowl, the Oregon Department of Employment, and the Columbia River Intertribal Fish Commission. The job report on KWSO is made possible by the OnTrack OHSU program. 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

0: Today, we will share with you a dialogue which was developed for the Four Rivers Museum at Ontario, Oregon. It will be featured as voices for the dioramas depicting Aboriginal lifeways of the New Woo. The dialogue is between a father and his son who is learning to be a hunter.
1: Ya'atto ki mau itua.
0: Come over here, my son.
1: Na, hima un matawiwan.
0: Dad, what are you making?
1: Nā muna hawawaide, puman na kwishkuna matabwiwana. Nā ho'o matabwishka pā waimo haniokwa, kamo no havina tagi, ono isu umu susumanare, puhu itza patsaukwa, ono na itzakamo kwatioko.
0: I am making a decoy for hunting. When I make several of these, I will put them in the water by the nests so it will fool the other ducks to come close to me so I can shoot them.
1: Pijapa una naninaka isu toi ami anahani tabuan.
0: It is very important to make these the right way.
1: Haoni unatami nono tsatohoa wai gayakwe.
0: Why do we have to go hunting all the time?
1: Tami kakae tohoa waigana, tami tsiai tuikwa, no pisashu namina, kayuniko hikwai tu ututubinga.
0: If we do not go hunting, we would all starve. I am glad that you are wanting to know about these things.
1: Hauniko tami usupidakwaitu, hanuttu umu yuhutsingare. Matte pisakamma.
0: How do we know which animals are good for food?
1: Ustina iwauna nana takasa yuhutsangare di hanikati. 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
0: The Creator has given us many different animals to eat. When I go hunting, I pray before the sun comes up. When I do this, the Creator tells the deer and the ducks to let me kill them so that I will be able to feed my children.
1: Kurusuna mima susumanare nana no iwaka ono no mi mo tuna hoa waika. No mi iwa tabiwa waitu nama vitsiana yakwi kamo tuna hoa waiaina.
0: Soon we will be gathering with the other men so we will hunt the antelope. We have to prepare for many days when we hunt the antelope.
1: Kovina nami kūrua dusi, umu kūrua matutu pima nana matawi, nami nō no tomo umu waiku haniakwi, susu mūkwai nami sawa kūrua duyakwi katupi katuuku.
0: First, we have to build a corral. Sometimes the corrals are made out of rocks. We use these each year. Sometimes we have to make the corral out of sagebrush when there are no rocks to use.
1: Kakudwa namamakwisi umu pupuhaga iyo nana kakudwa nanisto haikakwa. 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Toga wana pupuha huvia ni kuonoka.
0: After the corral is finished, the medicine man will pray for the corral. This is so the antelope will not be afraid to come into the corral. The medicine men sing their songs of power all night and in the early morning. We are ready to start the hunt.
1: Iwayo nanana min no kimakwa ono katu na to hoaina na mamaku osi. 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Manao I to toikwa na tukatu kako.
0: Many men will join us, and when the hunt is finished, we will divide the meat so that each family will have enough food to last a long time. We hope you enjoyed the lesson today and the portrayal of early life among the Paiute.
2: This language material is copywritten by the Confederated Tribes of Warm Springs. Permission is granted for Warm Springs tribal members to make tape recordings for personal use only. No commercial use of materials is allowed.
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1: 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Are you still working? Uha atois wakete.
2: Aha, doisa ne. Yes, I am. Aha, doisa ne.
1: Hima haniakwe. What do you do? Hima haniakwe.
2: Ne nazikut. I go to school. Ne nazikut.
1: Pisha uka wakena. It's nice that you're working. Pisha uka wakena.
2: Nupono miosho. That's what I say. Nupono miosho.
1: Unanu haunne ya. How's your family? Unanumu haunne ya.
2: Noyan kai haunne ya. They're all fine. Noyan kai haunne ya.
1: Una haunne ya. How's your dad? Una haunne ya.
2: Ina unaush. He's still there. Ina unaush.
1: Upia haunne ya. How's your mom? Upia haunne ya.
2: Ipia kai haunia. My mom's all right. Ipia kai haunia.
1: Utuam haunia. How are your children? Utuam haunia.
2: Deutsche pizza tunaka. They still listen. Deutsche pizza tunaka.
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0: This week, we are sharing phrases being taught to the Warm Springs youth workers. We hope you will be able to use these phrases with your youth and your family.
1: Phrases for summer youth workers. Greetings. Number one, Nishmaitske. Good morning. Nish Pachwai. Good day, good afternoon. Nish Klawit. Good evening. Nish Tsatpa. Good night. Mishka'au. What's up? Mishnam'awa. How are you doing? Nish Ashwa. I'm doing fine. Shinamwa, who are you? Shinamwanisha, what's your name? Shinamwanisha Ichishkin, what's your Indian name? Wanishash, my name is. Mishnash Misha, what am I doing? Achwaimash Anchak Enuta, see you later, addressing one person. Achwaimatash Anchak Enuta, see you all later.
2: One word phrases. Pioneer. Cool. Ananir. You're cool. Shiwau. Gross. Or a lie. Gross. Anna. Wow. Anna Chitun. Oh, shucks. Sh'at, boring. Sh'ir, bad. Sh'ir, bad. Payu sh'ir, really bad. Ayayash, dumb or stupid. Ayayat, groovy. Winnock. Go. Auna. Let's go. E. Yes. Chow. No. Kshum. Wild. 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Wild one. 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Winumpty, come here. Speaking to more than one person. Tutik, stand up to one person. Achink, sit down, speaking to one person. Alchanaichti, everybody stand up. 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
3: Friends with phrases. 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Auna Tlach Skiwitasha, let's all play. Awash Tuhatak Aisha, I want to go home now. 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Auna Wauhuhsha, let's take a rest. Auna Wawiaskuksha, take a break while traveling. Auna Saiksha, take a break. That means break something.
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3: I am going, phrases. Wina shash tnani kan, I am going to Madras. Wina shash pshwayi kan, I am going to Bend. Wina shash pushpush kan, I am going to Redmond. Wina shash tshi kan, I am going to Prineville. Wina shash putlan kan, I am going to Portland. Wina shash sapsikwat pamayao, I am going to school. Wina shash ataimat pamayao, I am going to the store. Wina shash mianashmami pawyak ukt pamayao, I am going to the community center. Timash pamayao ashwina, I'm going to the post office. 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Payumatashash, I am going to powwow. Shpawit sapsikwat Pamayawashwinasha. I am going to sports camp. Shunin Shunin Atashash. I am going swimming.
2: Relatives. One. Natutas. Used when calling him directly. My father. Tuta. Dad. Tut. Pa. Pshht. Used when talking about him with someone else. My father. Number two. Naitlas. Used when calling her directly. My mother. Itla. Ma. Itl. Ma. Pucha. Used when talking about her with someone else. Mom. Number three. Yaya. Used by all when addressing him directly or referring to him. Older brother. Number four. Luka. Used by boys, men, when directly talking to him. Lupa. Used by girls when talking directly to him. Used by boys, men, when talking about him. Younger brother. Number five. Nana. Used by all when addressing directly or referring to her. Older sister. Number six. Uts. When boys are referring to her. A sip, when women or girls are referring to her. Leah, when women, girls are addressing her directly. Tachin Twai, when boys, men are addressing her directly. Younger sister. Seven. Katla, mother's mother. Allah, father's mother, grandmother. Eight. Tila, mother's father. Pusha, father's father, grandfather.
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7: Nich pachwai. Nich pachwai.

0: Today's lesson will be commands that will cover putting your clothes away. This method of teaching is called the TPR method, or total physical response, meaning you will listen and follow the commands given. Today's lesson will cover picking up objects from the floor.
1: Nichti, tatpas. Nichti, tatpas. Put away your clothes. Listen to word list. Nachsh tanan. Nachsh tanan. One person. 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Skawik. 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Pick up several things off of the floor to one person. Skawiti. 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Skawik stucken. 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
1: Today's lesson covered giving commands to one person. Nachtanan. And giving commands to two or more people, chluktananma. The words used today giving commands to pick up related to items on the floor.
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3: 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It can pay for most or all public college-related expenses not covered by other grants. 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The Early Head Start program at the Warm Springs Early Childhood Education Center is looking for families with young children aged 0 to 3 for the upcoming school year. 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

0: 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This is my mother's father and mother. 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
0: Kawigignan. 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Uchmutumch. Culture Camp Language Activities. Kawigignan. 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Itkamachk. Making bow and arrows. 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
0: Kawi gignan. Kodau. Uch mutumk. Culture Camp Language Activities. 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
1: 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Teaching Wasco language. 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
2: 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We hope you enjoyed these phrases that kids might use all the time.
3: Tai.
2: Very.
3: Tai. Mungan Sluhwan.
2: You like me?
3: Mungan Sluhwan. Gaya.
2: No, not, nothing.
3: Kaya. Itukti.
2: Good.
3: Itukti. Awachi.
2: Or.
3: Awachi. Dai itukti yukshti.
2: He's really good looking.
3: Tai itukti yukshti. Elaine iamluda ichahwi.
2: Pass this note to Elaine.
3: Elaine iamluda ichahwi. Mangan tluhwanchi.
2: Do you like me?
3: Mangan tluhwanchi. Ah, awachi kaya.
2: Yes or no?
3: Ah, awachi kaya.
2: By the way, When's the last time you passed a note to someone you like?
3: The key words were Thai.
2: Very.
3: Thai. Mon gan lu huan.
2: You like me?
3: Mon gan lu huan. Kaya.
2: No, not, nothing.
3: Kaya. E took ti.
2: Good.
3: E took ti. Awachi.
2: Or.
3: Awachi. Kahba.
2: Where?
3: Kahba. Yagaglila.
2: He's flirting.
3: Yagaglila. Kaya.
2: No, not, nothing.
3: Kaya. Yuxti.
2: Looks good.
3: Yuxti. Kahba imihla.
2: Where's your man?
3: Kahba imihla. Kaya unhochlet.
2: I don't know.
3: Kaya unhochlet. He took the yuxti.
2: He's good looking.
3: He took the yuxti. Yet umit.
2: Ooh, he's cool.
3: Yet umit. Yagaglila.
2: He's flirts.
3: Yagaglila. Kaya ichaglila.
2: She doesn't flirt.
3: Kaya ichaglila. Kahba.
2: Where?
3: Kahba. Yagaglila.
2: He's flirting.
3: Yagaglila. Kaya.
2: No, not, or nothing.
3: Kaya. Yuxti.
2: Looks good.
3: Yuxti. Alhucha.
2: Will do.
3: Alhucha. Ikwask.
2: Basket.
3: Ikwask. Ispau.
2: Ball.
3: Ispau. E6.
2: Friend.
3: E6. Alma kuwal hucha. Spauba. Of mutma ikwasangi.
2: Let's meet at the basketball court and play ball.
3: Alma kuwal hucha. Spauba. Of mutma ikwasangi. Yuhya e6 yuh.
2: There's my friend sitting.
3: Yuhya e6 yuh. Alma ku alhucha I park ba.
2: Let's meet at the park.
3: Alma ku alhucha I park ba. Aga umsluktama il sixmach.
2: I'm going to be with friends.
3: Aga umsluktama il sixmach. Alhucha.
2: Will do.
3: Alhucha. Ishpau.
2: Ball.
3: Ishpau. Ikwask.
2: Basket.
3: Ikwask. E6.
2: Friend.
3: E6. Askalma ayamskoglaya.
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0: The weather for this afternoon is sunny and warm with a temperature near 86 to 88 degrees. Expect light winds and patchy smoke from regional activity and dry conditions. There will be winds gusting from 2 to 5 miles an hour with a relative humidity of around 20 to 26%.
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6: In the longhouse, when we are setting the traditional foods, there's a specific order. 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

0: This is the Our People in Mother Earth program here on 91.9 FM KWSO. I'm Samaikin Allen. After a wildfire, emergency work shifts from fighting flames to protecting the land, its roads, the water, and the people. That work is handled by the Burned Area Emergency Response Team, otherwise known as BEAR. Here's Austin Smith Jr., General Manager for the Branch of Natural Resources.
1: The BEAR team, or Burned Area Emergency Response Team, is a national team. Actually, it's ran by a Warm Springs tribal member. So she's in charge of this team that's a national team that goes around the Pacific Northwest area. And they're the specialists in, like, all the resources, right? They have the hydrologists, the fisheries bios, wildlife bios, cultural resources, GIS specialists. And when they come in, you know, we order them up requesting that we need an assessment done. And so the emergency response plan is post-fire. Obviously, there's still suppression rehab going on where they have to stabilize where it's safe to, like, say, drive through a road that has snags coming down along the road, or roads are compromised from culverts being burnt out, which does happen pretty regularly. Guardrails, you could see that going up the grade, right? And then, of course, health and human safety, that's a big major concern, especially post-fire when the stabilization is not really going to happen, like, right away. It's over multiple years. So the BEAR plan was the resource staff will go out, and so we have our local staff who are BEAR qualified, so they could actually go out as their qualifications is like a BEAR bio, right? So they burned area response bio, so they can go out and assess and measure like miles of dozer line that was put in during the suppression efforts, burnout areas, which then took out like fence lines that were administrative for keeping cattle off the highway. That's an example. Or even like your water systems that we rely on. So, like, you know, being that this whole area was predominantly rangeland into the pine forest, you know, we're gonna need a stabilization to address that, because all of that area now has no vegetation. It has some pockets of growth still, but most of those will be really impacted as the rains start. So some soils that were burned more severe are probably hydrophobic, it lets water run right off of them. They're not gonna infiltrate. So what the BEAR plan is, they come in, they measure these areas, identify them, and categorize them on what they could fund to do any type of emergency response. So they'll go out, and even that could include reseeding some areas to stabilize banks, throwing like hay out or chips to stabilize areas to keep the grade systems intact, specifically on roads or watersheds. Could be, you know, building new bridges, new culverts, knowing that like a high flow event will wipe out a road system. And it won't be this year, but it will be over time. So those are the things that they look at.
0: That was Austin Smith Jr., the general manager for the Branch of Natural Resources here on the Warm Springs Reservation. The BEAR's team assessment guides which emergency actions can be funded and carried out in the critical years after the fire. Reporting for the Our People and Mother Earth program here on 91.9 FM KWSO, I'm Samaikin Allen.
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That's how long I've been on ya.

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4: 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On This Day in History is brought to you by the Jefferson County School District 509J. 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

conscience, cause what I be on to leave you with amnesia. I break all the rules like Evo Knievel. It's a spectacular show, cause my heart pumps diesel. So whatever you saying, it don't entertain my ego. I do this every day, hocus pocus.

0: This is the Warm Springs program on KWSO. I'm Keandra Smith. Sydney Barnes is the new maternal child health nurse for the Warm Springs Health and Wellness Center. Here she talks with Michaela Fry on the What the Health podcast.
1: We are back today with our community health program feature. My name is Dr. Michaela Fry. I'm a community health physician with the community health team down at the Warm Springs Clinic. And I am really excited to have been joined over the last, is it month now? Have you been
0: here
1: a month?
0: 4 weeks.
1: Oh my goodness. I am so excited. For the past 4 weeks, I've been joined by a new nurse, Sydney. And Sydney, I'm really excited to have you here in general, but also here today to talk more about where you come from, what you're doing now, and why we're so excited to be expanding the services down at Community Health. Would you start with just maybe who you are, where you come from?
0: Yeah, absolutely. My name is Sydney Barnes, and I am the new maternal child health nurse over at the Warm Springs Clinic. I was raised in Bend, and I left for about 10 years. I got my bachelor's degree in nursing at OHSU in LeGrand, and then I knew I wanted to work for an Oregon tribe. And when I saw this job, I just thought that the stars aligned, and I decided to apply. Here, I got family here, and it's just wonderful to be back.
1: Yeah, back in Central Oregon.
0: Yes, yep.
1: We're really excited that you've come to join the team, and this is greatly helping with us getting our maternal child health services really back on board. We used to have someone in this role of the maternal child health, or MCH nurse, and that role has been vacant for several months now, and now we have you. What does your work schedule look like? Part-time, full-time, clinic hours?
0: Yeah, absolutely. I was hired full-time, so I am at the clinic every day. I live over in Madras, so I'm not too far. And I do home visits. I start my day usually at the hospital, just seeing if there's anybody there from the tribe, getting those PKU cards and assessments, getting updates from the physicians there. I usually get to the clinic around 8:30, and I'm there until 4:30, usually.
1: Yeah. Mm-hmm. This is a huge help in helping us to be able to provide some of this safety net service for all of our pregnant women or recently pregnant mothers, as well as our little kiddos. You mentioned the PKU card, or that newborn metabolic screening card, which is part of what we do with MCH in helping people to have access to these routine care milestones, like that newborn screening program that the babies get right when they're born at the hospital, and then they have a follow-up about 2 weeks later that you collect the card for, so that parents don't have to think about it when they're coming in for their checkup for their new baby at about 2 weeks old, that we already have that here at the clinic for them to be able to do. So
0: correct.
1: It's really important.
0: Yes.
1: What you said, you're doing some home visits, and I know that's mm-hmm. just getting started up. Mm-hmm. What are some of the things that you are really excited about being able to provide in home visits?
0: Yeah, absolutely. I mean, any time that you don't have to go into the clinic is great. I get to go to people's homes after they've had the baby. I usually like to go between like 2 and 8 weeks after they've had baby. And I do full vitals for the mom and make sure she's healing well, make sure she has all the resources that she needs. I work closely with WIC. I also have a wonderful assistant, Cheryl Lee, who provides car seats. And then at these visits, though, I just make sure that everything's going good and the baby looks good and everyone's safe and healthy.
1: Yeah. Those postpartum checks can be really helpful when things may feel kind of chaotic with a new family member, a newborn that has joined in, and having this resource of somebody who's there all the time at the clinic for people to be able to connect with, I'm really excited to have that again.
0: Yes, and I am very, very honored to be here.
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0: Are You Happy Now by Megan and Liz on KWSO. 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

0: Joni Mitchell, Free Man in Paris on KWSO. KWSO has a new initiative called What's Up This Week, where we combine flyers for events on a weekly basis and turn them into a video that we put on our website along with a PDF version of flyers. Our first screen test is up at the library in the Family Resource Center, and we hope to install more in additional public spaces as a way to keep the community better informed with updated information.
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2: 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This co-ed 3-on-3 basketball event is for youth ages 9 to 17 and also for adults 18 and up. 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The 3-on-3 co-ed cancer prevention basketball tournament Saturday, August 29th, 10 to 3 at the Warm Springs Community Center.
3: 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By creating positive experiences, we provide a protective factor against some of the negative things our kids might have to deal with. 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
4: 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For other job opportunities, look online for Kaneda, Brightwood, Mohid Meadows, Mohid Ski Bowl, the Oregon Department of Employment, and the Columbia River Intertribal Fish Commission. The job report on KWSO is made possible by the OnTrack OHSU program. 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

0: is the Our People and Mother Earth program here on 91.9 FM KWSO. I'm Samayakin Allen. With so many needs after a fire, the Bear Team follows a clear order of priorities. Here's Austin Smith Jr., the General Manager for the Branch of Natural Resources on the Warm Springs Reservation, on how those decisions are made.
1: How Bear helps prioritize is it looks at, like, your control measures to stabilize during post-incident, right? So stuff that will harm human health, safety, that's priority. Temporary barriers to help protect resources. So an example would be, like, a whole town is at the bottom of a draw, and there was a big fire that happened way up high. We know, like, this area gets X amount of rain and snow. Well, that's going to all be formed and channelized through this narrow and will wipe out a whole town. So they could actually put up barriers, flood barriers to help during this time. They'll pay for it, they'll put them up, and also measures to ensure that there's safety of cultural resources, historical resources. Those could be historical buildings, could be historical identifications. And for the tribe, we do have, you know, a list of cultural specific and sensitive and important species that we have, and you utilize that pretty heavily, especially in IRMP. And so that list is not shared with everyone, but animals that are on that list can be everything from mule deer to the habitats, the foods that we depend on, first foods. Cultural sensitive species could also be like eagles, they're T&E or threatened and endangered, and other raptors. So enable to protect them post fire, we have to, that's also a do that the bear can do. It can put out seed to, one, protect the resource. Two, it can enhance and protect, you know, from invasives and noxious weeds, which is huge post fire. So we're gonna have to think about that, especially with this being a range fire, any type of disturbance with dozer lines, with roads being utilized by firefighters. Even now through, you know, next few years, you know, we're probably going to look at, immediately probably would be looking at, like, any type of salvage to, you know, we know there was an X amount of timber that burned up that are on our commercial ground on the reservation. So can we go in there and cruise that timber and find out what's available to do emergency salvage so we can still capture the amount of investment that we put into these harvest blocks, because we've been putting millions of dollars throughout the years planting them, ensuring that they had the right prescription where they're growing, and then manicuring them at whatever year mark, you know, going in and doing a understory removal, and then eventually going in and using that as our, you know, one of our trust assets.
0: That was Austin Smith Jr., the General Manager for the Branch of Natural Resources on the Warm Springs Reservation. Human safety, as well as its cultural resources, first foods, and capturing the value of invested timber all rank high in the post-fire response. Reporting for the Our People and Mother Earth program here on 91.9 FM KWSO, I'm Samayakin Allen.
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0: It's the Saturday afternoon music mix on KWSO. Just a reminder that on the weekend, in the morning, we have Talking Drum from 4 to 8, then Language and Culture History Hour from 8 to 9 a.m. An additional hour of Language and Culture is now on Sunday afternoon at 1, exclusively here on Warm Springs Community Radio. 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
5: Mitch Anthony here with today's Daily Dose. Ever notice that very successful people spend very little time whining and complaining about adverse circumstances? This is true even though they have overcome many challenging and adverse circumstances to get where they are. On the other hand, nothing is more common than it is to hear the struggling individual whining, complaining, and condemning. Their energy is directed at fixing the blame instead of fixing the problem. President Abe Lincoln once said, "Any fool can complain, condemn, and criticize, and most fools do." We are almost always foolish to practice these things. The only question we really need to try to answer is this: what comes first, the success or the attitude? The correct answer here is the whine not attitude precedes success. Those who have learned not to whine have also learned the magic of asking, why not? Why not me? Why not now? If you want to enter the realm of success, remember that the door to this exclusive club reads, no whiners allowed. This is Mitch Anthony reminding you once again that life is whatever you make it.
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1: 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The Young Adults in Transition Drop-In Center in Madras is open to people between 14 and 25 years old to hang out, build connections, and get help with the next steps in life. 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It's open Wednesdays and Saturdays, 3 to 7, for youth aged 14 to 18 who are currently in school, and Saturdays, 10 to 2, for young adults 18 to 25 not in school. It's located at 241 Southwest 6th Street in Madras. There'll be an agency district meeting on Monday, August 24th at the agency longhouse. There's a dinner at 5:30 and the meeting will follow. On the agenda, adoptions, enrollment, and small business development and management. Kaneda Hot Springs Resort will have First Responder Appreciation Day every Tuesday through September. They'll give complimentary resort admission for firefighters, first responders, law enforcement, and their families, and every Wednesday through September, there'll be free admission for tribal members. The Division of Child Support employees will come to Warm Springs DHS office monthly to provide in-person assistance with completing forms, answering questions about child support. They'll be there on the first Tuesday of every month, and the next visit will be Tuesday, September 1st from 1 to 3 p.m. Walk-ins and appointments are welcome. 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Warm Springs Higher Education Department is reminding tribal scholarship students that they should apply for the Oregon Tribal Student Grant. It can pay for most or all public-related expenses not covered by other grants. 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
2: 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There will be dinner at 5:30. Following the meal will be the meeting with the topics of adoptions and enrollments, small business development and management. You can show up and offer your input or sit in and listen. 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